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You know, in the name of Jesus, we have everything we need. And just as we've sung about him as Jehovah Jireh, our provider, he is Jehovah Rapha, the God that heals us. 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

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Those who attack you will come to

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2: As I've looked around, you know, I've been in church nearly my whole life, and as I've looked around, I see people that when they come to Jesus, they're really excited. They fall in love with Jesus. There's all kinds of zeal and fall. You don't have to beg them to pray. You don't have to beg them to read the Bible. You don't have to beg them to attend church. We've had to have a conversation with people, hey, you're kind of giving too much. Let us show you stewardship principles. You know, they just have a heart and they want to give. And then what happens is they kind of just begin to get into a process, and they got, you know, all of a sudden they don't even really know where it happened, but they lose their first love and they begin to get involved in what I would call duty. Can anyone relate? You do things because it's right. You do things because you do love God, because you are, in, you know, grateful. And if you're not careful, you just kind of really begin to go through the works and go through the motion, and you kind of leave your joy, like, you know, behind there somewhere. I'll get back to it. And you become, without even intending to, very, very religious. And so, as I read scripture, that is never what Jesus came to bring. In fact, when you see Jesus, he's introduced, he, you know, comes on the wings of controversy. He is born to a people group that is marginalized, that is despised, that is rejected. He came, and when you think about it, this is the King of Glory. He humbled himself and subjected himself to the same things that you and I have to go through. But have you ever stopped to think that Jesus, the Son of God, who created everything, because we know John says there was nothing made, there's nothing that exists that he did not make, that he had to learn how to eat, he had to have his diaper changed, that his mother had to feed him with a spoon, he had to learn how to walk. I mean, he subjected himself to this willingly so he could show us something spectacular. And if we're not careful, after we come into the kingdom, we kind of lose the whole point of the kingdom, and we become religious, and we kind of get messed up, and we bring the old stuff into the new life, the old way of thinking, and we have these filters of how we view God, and it has nothing to do with how Jesus revealed and expressed the Father. Because we know in the Word, he says that when you have seen me, you have seen the Father. When you've seen me, you've seen the Father. What's the kind of stuff Jesus did? When they caught a woman in the act of adultery. Now, according to the Mosaic law, the man should have been with her. But they let their buddy go out the door because they really didn't care about holiness. They wanted to entrap Jesus. So they bring this woman who is caught in a very vulnerable place. Hopefully they allowed her to wrap a sheet around her. I highly doubt it. They throw her in the town square and they're telling Jesus, hey, Moses said we should stone her. What say you? And he has the audacity to ignore the highest religious leaders of the day. Because Jesus never bows to religion. He just kind of is writing in the sand. Of course, there's scholars that say perhaps he was naming their sins, perhaps this or perhaps that. We don't know what he did, but we know whatever it did, it was the right thing. And it said that from the oldest to the youngest, they were pierced in their conscience and they just began to leave. In other words, okay, I'm not going to fight this battle, because whatever Jesus did, his response caused them to say, hey, you know, he who's without sin cast the first stone. And Jesus says, when you've seen me, you've seen the Father. But what does religion do? Religion says this, that if you have messed up, that if you're in a habitual life of sin, if you are just totally bound, don't go to God because God hates you, God's mad at you. No, no, no. That is religion. That is not the heart of the Father. And what does Jesus do? He stoops down and he says, woman, where are your accusers? And she looks up. And if you know anything about what a stoning looks like in the ancient world, it is actually quite graphic. She is waiting for stones to pierce her. But he says, where are your accusers? And she said, there's no one, Lord. He said, neither do I condemn you. Go and sin no more. Jesus comes not to keep us in our sin, but to rescue us from our sin. And I believe that we, as the church, have done a great disservice even to the world, because when we lack relationship with God the Father, inadvertently, we kind of present religion. We kind of, if we're not careful, present rules and regulations. As I was talking to somebody, I said, how are you doing? And they're going through the whole thing, and they just kept saying, well, I can do better. I can do better. I can do better. And I'm like, yep, there's that thing again. Because I have to do better so the Father loves me and He's pleased with me and I'm okay. And we have it completely wrong. Because when you look at this great unmasking that Jesus reveals the Father in John 15, it is nothing like we are being taught or we have been taught. Now, we try to teach it here, but I'm telling you, because when we come into Christ, we bring so much of our baggage with us, we tend to have a filter and we see God as the Father a certain way, depending on how you were raised. Some of you didn't know your father. Some of you had a father that was absent, or a father that was there and providing, but they were not emotionally connected. So you'll think God was distant, though you're not shocked that God would meet your needs. There is a thousand different ways, a thousand different filters. It has to do with what you come from. But the point of the whole thing is that God the Father wants us to see Him as God the Father. So He sent Jesus to reveal who He really is. And if there's anything that you could give your life to, and it would do nothing but benefit you, is to go after the revelation of God. Who are you? Who are you? What are you really, really like? Jesus, unveil the Father to me. Because when you see something through a veil, you do not see it accurately. You need Jesus to touch your eyes and say, show me the Father. When Thomas said, when he asked him questions, he's like, oh, okay, you know, show us the Father. And he's like, do you still not believe I've been with you? If you've seen me, you've seen the Father. But like Thomas, oftentimes it's a response full of doubt, because when you really see how God the Father is, you think it's too good to be true. You're like, nah, that can't be. I'm going to just stay with my bag of lies, because that can't be true. That God the Father is relational. That He knows you, He knows the hair on your head, that he calls you by name, that He wrote a book about you before you were ever here, that He saw your unformed substance in your mother's womb, that in the secret place He created you. But He didn't think of you when your parents came together and decided to have a baby. No, He thought of you before the foundation of the earth, and He thought of your purpose, and He knew the time and the season that you would dwell and live on the face of the earth. And I know 2020 has kind of been a bummer, but you know, you got to shake it off a little bit and say, hey, what was it about me that when He looked through the corridors of time, He said that I would be one that could survive in a generation, that last in the final generation, where the word even prophesies that in the last days there would be turbulent times that would come, that there would be people betraying and hating one another, their love would grow cold, that there would be a great apostasy, that there would be many who would lose their faith and who would walk away because of various things. What was it about me that He said, hey, they've got staying power. They can live and stand in that generation where sin abounds. My grace will abound much more so. But see, we come into this relationship, if somebody truly presents the gospel to you, it should sound something like God loves you so much that He was not content to be in heaven without you, so He sent His Son. He loved you so much. It says that for God so loved the world. In other words, He loved you, your world, that He sent His only begotten Son, that whosoever believes in Him should not perish but have everlasting life. He came to give us everlasting life, and we don't have to start that life when we die. Because John 10:10, Jesus said, I came to give you life and that more abundantly. But yet He exposes the enemy of your soul, which oftentimes He's so deceptive, He will twist that and you'll think it's how God views you. He said the thief comes to steal, to kill, and to destroy. And I maintain that the enemy has really come in and he has stolen the revelation of who God is as Father and what your life is supposed to look like as you abide in the vine. Because Jesus said in John 15, that He's the true vine, that the Father is the vine dresser, that we are to abide in Him, and that if there's anything that we can do without Him, it is this. Absolutely nothing. And so tonight I'm going to read this portion to you from the Message Bible, because I really want to get into the mindset of how we often relate to God not as sons and daughters, not as those that belong, but more like servants or orphans, okay? And so in the Message Bible, He says, I am the real vine and my Father is the farmer. He cuts off every branch of my life that doesn't bear grapes. And every branch that is grape bearing, he prunes back so it will bear even more. You are already pruned back by the message I have spoken. If you remember last week, I talked about, has the Lord ever come and spoken something to you through the word, and all of a sudden it corrected something? Like it didn't take you, you know, three boxes of tissues to cry and whine and complain and all that stuff. He spoke it and it just corrected you, be out of relationship. See, rules will never do anything in your life. They will make you rebel. But relationship, you will willingly lay down what offends your father. We have to get this revelation. Why? Here's why we're on this. Because over and over and over, we hear the Father saying, do not look at what's going on, but I am going to bring in a harvest. The Father wants children. He wants his house filled back up. I don't know how much longer it's going to last, but I anticipate that we're on the downside of this thing in the name of Jesus. Amen. Because over and over and over, I know what the prognosticators, I know everything that they're saying out there, but what I'm hearing in the throne room and what many are hearing in the throne room, God is not finished. There's going to be an outpouring of his spirit, that there is going to be a harvest of souls. Now, I do believe it will be with persecution, but the church has always done better with persecution. But there is a harvest that God has on his mind. There's nations that he's talking to us about. So I know that God's going to shift things and move things, and he's going to do a new thing, but he's bringing in souls. And the one thing that the Father wants is for his house to accurately depict his heart. Because people come in, they're broken and they're wounded. They've been fatherless, they've been orphaned, and they come into the church and they kind of look at everybody like you're shady. But if you can present to them who the Father really is, I'm not saying that we'll get it 100% right all the time, but if it's all about, Father, I'm abiding in you, you're abiding in me, we have relationship, my sins are forgiven, I can come to you, not with fear and inferiority, but I can come to you as John 15 says, and I can ask you anything in your name, and it will be done unto me. Oh, I don't really believe that. It's because you either ask for things in prayer, like a son or a daughter. How many parents we have here? Are your kids shy what they ask about? Do they look at the price tag? It gets worse when they're older. All you ones holding your little cute babies, it gets worse when they're older. The gifts get like this small, it's just electronic, and the price is astronomical. And you find yourself figuring out if you can even do it, then you have to slap yourself and say, what? Christmas tree, it's like the lots of, you know, gifts when they're little, and when they're older, it's, you know, a gift card. Kids have no problem asking. But if your kid was at someone else's house, would they ask that person like they asked dad, mom? Of course not. First of all, they go to someone's house. They have the manners that you swear is not getting into them, okay? Typically. I don't know. Well,

They have those places that they haven't yet dealt with. And so God can have all this stuff, but he can't have that. You can have all this. The thing I've noticed about the Father, the Son, and the Spirit, anytime they come into my life, they always want the door that I have barricaded. You know, even the cleanest neat freak in the house has a junk somewhere in their house, whether it's a garage or a basement or a drawer. There's always something where it's like, I don't know, like, just shove it in there. I don't want to see the mess. All right, we do the same thing with our soul. Anybody can testify? Anybody have a cellar door and it's chained? Now, when you invite Jesus in for fellowship and let's abide together, where do you think he wants to go and have coffee? Or coffee, however you guys say it. Where do you think he wants to go? He wants to go to the cellar. No, it stinks in there. He goes, yeah, I know, but I smell good. Anything Jesus touches in your life, it cannot stay the same. All right, go ahead and start with, I think it was verse 2 where I left off there. In the Message, John 15. Is it stuck? Oh, it's not updating. All right, well, that's all right. Who's got my worksheets? Bible students, pass out my worksheets. All right, we got Mo. There's no way we're going to get through this. Mo, could you get another one for Nikki? Amen. We have enough copies here. We are not going to in any way, shape, or form get through this tonight, but I wanted to give you something for your personal study. As they pass this out, I'm going to go ahead and read this to you. Verse 2. Is it coming up? Not working? No good. All right. I would encourage you to read John 15 in the Message. But there's a portion of Scripture that in John 15, and I'll just read it to you really quick. And verse 14, Jesus says, "You are my friends if you do what I command you. No longer do I call you servants, for the servant does not know what the master is doing, but I have called you friends. For all that I have heard from my Father, I've made known to you." Then he goes into the, "You did not choose me, but I chose you and appointed you that you would go and that you would bear fruit." So as I've been thinking about it, because one of the scriptures over and over and throughout the whole teaching of John 14, 15, and 16, but in 15, he says it over in verse 23, he says, "In that day you will ask nothing of me. Truly, truly, I say to you, if you ask anything of the Father, he will give it to you in my name. You have not asked anything in my name, but ask and you will receive that your joy may be made full." So Jesus goes through this whole thing, and I am like recapping just really quick. He says, hey, abide in me, I will abide in you. You can do nothing apart from me, but in me you can do anything. And you can ask anything from me, and I will do it for you. And as Pastor and I were away and we were talking this, I'm like, do you realize you can get more done out of presence than you ever can out of performance? But as you talk to people over and over, which is what we do every day of our life, and you listen for the language, you hear them talking about their performance, what they're doing, rather than being. We know you've heard the saying, we're human beings, not human doings. And when it comes to our faith, there's more to be said about being with God, being in his presence, than doing. Because you will accomplish more when you leave his presence that he has authorized for you to do in that day than you ever could with your arm of flesh. Have you ever just tried to keep working something to the point that you're exhausted mentally and emotionally, and you're just, nothing works, and then you're like, I finally give up, and you go to God? What if we would be wise and we would actually reverse that thing and go there, and from presence, we then step out and we do the greater works that we're called to do? Think about it. Reverse it. Am I the only one that's just, you know, okay, come up with a good idea? You know, I got the mind of Christ. I'm pretty sure that it's his. And we do all this stuff and then we work it out and we, you know, can finagle things and control things, even manipulate things to get it to work, and then we go over here and we give God glory and you did it all? Am I the only one that's done that? Okay, three of us have done that. That's great. Okay, there go the hands. Now it's looking like a penny.

0: Pentecostal meeting. I mean, somebody, it even looked like a hanky back there. What if we just intentionally, on purpose, because we're smart and we don't have to keep learning the same frustrating lesson over and over and over, we would stop. We would learn to pause in his presence and begin to, from a place of presence, act that we don't do anything. Because when you get into this whole teaching, Jesus says, I don't do anything that I haven't seen the Father do. And I don't say anything that I haven't heard the Father say. In order to have that kind of instruction, that means you have to actually have time with the Father. But our society and our life, and definitely our American culture, we get up, the alarm is set right. Most people, especially successful people, they'll tell you, you discipline your life, you do this, this, this, and this. And there is some truth definitely to that. But to not have factored into that time where you're in his presence, that you're getting downloaded from him, that you're living and operating from a place of peace and presence, that you're waiting for that dove to kind of land upon your shoulder, so to speak, to use that illustration. You're connecting with the Father first. Because you can have a connection that's 3 minutes, that's 5 minutes, that is going to help you all throughout the day. And now I will say, you will not have much presence on your life if all it is 3 minutes and 5 minutes. He invites us into relationship. And in the context of relationship, he begins to go to work in the cellar doors and the junk drawers in our life and in our soul, and those things that cause us to begin to perform. See, Dad, I'm doing a good job. No, he's not interested in you doing a good job. He's interested with you being with him. Because one thing about Jesus, he will not leave anything the same. If you're broken, if you're in his presence, all of a sudden he touches the broken pieces, your life becomes a mosaic that gives him glory. If you're sick and you're in the presence of Jesus, as you continue to worship him, Jesus can't leave anything alone. If something's weak, infirmed, broken, crushed, bruised, he will not leave it alone. He's gentle when you think he's going to be tough, and sometimes when you think he's going to let you slide, he kind of gives you a wallop on the backside. Has anybody experienced this? Because he's a good, good father. And if you're growing crooked, he's going to drive a stake and wrap you around it and say, no, grow straight. Why? Because I have something for you in your future. But I believe that we have so much frustration that is not necessary for us to have, because we are content to live in broken fellowship rather than unbroken fellowship. His whole heart, his whole passion is to dwell and to abide. So as I've been praying, I said, Father, I believe in the assignment that you've given us. I will not be moved from it. I believe that there will be an outpouring of your Spirit. I believe it will be sovereign, but I also believe it's because people will fast and pray and seek God, that we will be his people that he's drawn from all over this whole tri-state area. And I even sense, as I've been seeking him, that there will be people that will begin to be drawn even from other states because of something that God is going to do in this place. See, God chooses a locality. He chooses a people, and he draws them from all over. So we just say in the name of Jesus that this house and these people will always be protected as we loose the angels of God to guard, guide, and protect, and to keep us from things of division, schisms, racism, all the junk in the world. It does not come into this house. It does not come into the kingdom. We do not permit it. We will not tolerate it. We will drive out every demon in the name of Jesus. Why? Because we're jealous for the assignment that God has given this people and this place. Even as we were prophesying in prayer last night, the Lord said that from this house, in morning and at night, there is incense that comes up, and it is prayer that comes up from this house. God's favor is upon this people, and even in this time. And so wherever you're at, I'm telling you, pause, get back into his presence, stop worrying about everything, and start worshiping, and watch God be God. He wants us to step out of that orphan spirit, out of that servant mentality. I'll do, I'll do, I'll do. And we have faithful servants in this house. Amen. We need some more to kind of shake off their little COVID crisis, you know, like, oh, and get back into the game in Jesus' name. Amen. We need helpers around here. And just a little side note, when you serve, serving isn't what you want to do. Serving's what you don't want to do. I was overwhelmed by the tremendous response when we, you know, said, hey, we need some helpers in Kids Harbor. If your kid's in there, you got to volunteer. Just overwhelmed at all those responses. I was like blown away at all three. But was like, Lord, I know that's not the spirit of the church. I'm going to go on a bunny trail. Can I go on a bunny trail? All right, I'll even hop, all right? I'm going to go on a bunny trail a little bit. Jesus said, suffer not the little children to come to me. Now, he rebuked the disciples for a few things, but he was livid. He was hot under the collar when they treated the kids wrong. And they tried to send them off and shoo them away. We need parents. We need single people. Amen. That's... I always say this, the safest thing to not have a child out of wedlock, let them do child care, amen? But we need, that'll help your hormones. We need people to come and serve. You know why? I'm going to just be real honest with you. Because if we don't have the helpers, we cannot do the ministry. And then if you don't have ministry for your kids, typically most parents won't come and have their children sit with them, which I'm just saying, I come from the generation of what in the world was kids' church? Like you went to church with your parents, you sat there, and, you know, my dad would snap, and we were the best well-behaved kids. You just didn't move. All right? I didn't even know what kids' church was when I heard about it. I was like, I mean, I thought kids' church is what I did in all my neighborhoods I lived in because I always had churches in the neighborhood. I would, you know, start a church, and I would preach, and, you know, I thought that's what kids' church was. I didn't know it was, like, you know, an actual thing, because when I grew up in church, that didn't exist. But do you realize that if we don't have servants, not doing what you want to do, but doing what's needed in the house, if we don't have servants, we will not be able to have a ministry for your kids. And in this society, if people don't have something for their kids, they don't come. And then what happens? Suffer not the little children to come to me. The little kids don't get to come to Jesus. Now, whether that's because the parents are being selfish, A, B, and C, I'm not getting involved in that. All I know is that we have a mandate to minister to children. And I'm before the Father saying, but Father, I need the helpers. I need the workers. And so may you be convicted in Jesus' name. All right, Pastor Teresa, are you trying to manipulate me? No, I'm just saying be convicted. All right, because kids need you. The impact in my life and why I am, a lot of what I am today is when we were older, there was this one teacher, because the way we did it back then, you would have Sunday school. Everyone would go to Sunday school. The adults would go to Sunday school. The kids would go to Sunday school. And then you went to church. So, you know, this was not this 90-minute church thing, all right? You went to church, and then you went home, and you ate, and you took a nap, and you got up, and you went back to church that night. I mean, that was just how I grew up, okay? And so in Sunday school, like I can tell you Hebrews 13:5, I will never leave you. I will never forsake you. The first memory verse I learned, why? I can tell you the Sunday school teachers' names. I can tell you the people that had impact on my life. The reason I have never been afraid of demons, because when I was a little kid, I saw demons screaming out of people, making, you know, like a 115-pound girl sounding like this hellish, otherworld voice, screaming like a man coming out with blood on the altar. But I saw the power of God, and I was sitting there. Everyone was afraid, and I was like, cool. And then we would go back, and Gail Cavanis would say, you know that you can cast out devils, you can have power and authority to cast out devils, because Jesus gave you power and authority, and at the name of Jesus, every demon has to bow. And I got the revelation as a little kid with no unbelief, wow, Jesus is the ultimate power. I can tell something to go in Jesus' name, and it goes. And I remember, because we were always exploring, I always would grab people and have a pack of people with me. We'd go explore, and we liked to, you know, abandon buildings. And I mean, if my kids didn't have the stuff I did, I'd probably slap them. But we would go, and there was this one house, and you could see this figure in the house. And all my friends were like freaked out, and they came and got me, and I went. And so I did what the Sunday school teacher said. I pointed at that thing and said, in the name of Jesus, stop it, go, and all this stuff. And it was, you know, I found out later as I looked, because it wasn't moving, and I was shocked, because she said demons have to go. And I saw them leaving in the altar when the people would pray for them. So I'm walking up to the place, and my sisters are screaming, no, Teresa, don't go. And I was like, well, this thing has to leave in Jesus' name. And it's not leaving. So I go up to the window, and it was a bedpost. But the whole point is, I think the moving, it must have been the heater or something. But the whole point was, I was working the word. But I got that as a third grader, folks. Why? Because there was a Sunday school teacher who wasn't doing a job, but who came and was doing a passion. You know, when I get to heaven, that woman is going to be called forward, and she's going to want to know why in the world she's going to get the reward. You know that every person I've touched, she has a slice of that harvest because she impacted a child. You do not know the impact. You are not too old. You are not, oh, I don't like kids. Well, they don't like you either. But I'm asking you to love Jesus enough to love the little children and to please help us so we do not have to say, I'm sorry, we cannot offer this service. That is not NDCC. So whatever this little funk is, it goes in the name of Jesus. Because it ain't living up in this house. Amen? I'll go back there if I have to and have a kids' revival. But I prophesied there shall be a revival. Half the problem with Delco, I'm just going to step in it. And I'm trying to be nice. Man, I'm trying to do a nice abiding series. But this is my bunny trail. I'll hop back over in a second, all right? You guys good with this? It doesn't matter. I was just saying that to be nice. But you know one of the issues with Delco? And people are like so passionate about getting them through this religious class. And then when they're about middle school, they kind of take their hands off and the kids kind of do what they want to do. And then you lose them at high school, middle school and high school. You lose them to drinking and you lose them to the whole culture around here. But what needs to take place is a church that will stand and say, not our kids, not on our watch. We're going to do something aggressive about it. And we're going to shake ourselves loose, whether we like it or not. We're going to say, what does the house need, Father? Because I'm a son and I'm here for the house. I'm a daughter. I'm here for the house. What do they need? Oh, we need our kids right now? Then you surround the kids. You begin to pray. You begin to preach to them. You begin to prophesy over them. You begin to teach them that it's not a junior Holy Spirit, but they can step and operate in the power of God right now. And you begin to have a revival that's poured out on the children so that they so taste Jesus that even if they struggle in their teen years, they will not leave him, but they will serve him all of their days. If we want something different, we have to do something different. I am passionate about the kids. Why? Because I was a kid that was reached. Going to church was like the highlight of my life. I would be changed. I would go home and I would read the Bible. Oh, well, you're just an anomaly, Pastor Teresa. You're just, you know, one of those. Now, I can tell you there are people that are still in church today. In fact, statistics show that if you reach children before 21 years old, that there's an 85% chance they'll retain their faith. If you reach them after 22 years old, it's 85% that they will not even come to faith because they've already had their mind made up. And so I implore you by the grace of God, let's do the work of God, whether we like it or not. Amen? Now, does your amen mean I agree and I'm going to volunteer? All right, I got it. Yeah, sure. Yeah, sure. Yeah, sure. I know you already do. See, I know Angela Carl does. I know Marie Long. I know Denise. I mean, there are some faithful people. I'm not talking to the faithful. I'm talking to the comfortable. I heard that again. I'm going to say that again. I'm talking to the comfortable. Yeah, it's a little more of a moan now. All right. I love you, but I hopped back over. So we're going to look at Luke 6, 35, 38. Were you blessed by that exhortation? I try, folks. I try. All right, Luke 6, 35 to 38. Jesus says, I tell you, love your enemies. Help and give without expecting a return. Oh, wow, this could even apply to children's ministry. You ever see a two-year-old that beat you? Lord, help us. I tell you, love your enemies. Help and give without expecting a return. You'll never, I promise, regret it. Live out of this God-created identity the way our Father lives toward us, generously and graciously, even when we're at our worst. Our Father is kind. You be kind. Next. Oh, that's the only one. All right, well, there's two more, but you can look that up in your own thing. I mean, that's pretty good, right? Our Father's kind, you be kind. Anyone miss civility back out there in society? Can people just be civil? Can they just be kind? I mean, lessons we learned in kindergarten, may it return. And so I want to look at two mindsets, because when you're operating as an orphan with an orphan spirit or as a servant, the King James even says as a slave, we know that sin enslaves us. We have a mentality, and if we're not careful, if we do not allow that complete work of regeneration to take place, we kind of like can live out of two mindsets and relate to the Father out of two mindsets. So we're going to go through this list, and again, this will be for your personal study. If you really get in there, there's some scripture here. You can dig in there and have some real revelation here. But you typically have two mindsets, law and grace. Law and grace. And I don't have time to go into the whole thing about the law and grace, but we know Jesus fulfilled all of the law, and he summed it up in two commandments: love the Lord God with all your heart, mind, soul, and strength, love your neighbor as you love yourself. But when we come into Christ, we are a new creation. We're born again. He forgives us of our sin. He cleanses us. The Bible says that old things are passed away. All things become new. So your spirit is born again. You're saved. You're forgiven. Your name is written in heaven. All right, you become a son or a daughter of God, but you really have to make sure that regeneration took place, okay? There has to be a life change. Well, what happens is we're left with this soul. All right, we get our body is the tent. All right, the Spirit of God dwells within us once we're born again. But we're left with our soul. All right, our soul is our mind, our will, our emotions. Your soul, my soul, is where we have our problems. Would you agree? Right? Your spirit ever tell you to do something great, like step out in faith, go to the prison ministry and go pray for people on the street, give towards somebody that's in need? Your spirit's always willing, and your flesh goes, I don't think so. Pause. Wait, I got to think this through. And we talk ourselves out of so much. So we are a triune being, spirit, soul, and body. We are a spirit. We possess a soul, and we live in this body. Well, when we get born again, Jesus saves us. We're brand new. And if you begin to feed on the right thing, you begin to renew your mind. You begin to get into the Word of God. See, the reason you read the Word isn't because it's a duty. You read the Bible because you want to pass God's thoughts through your brain. You want to learn how to think the way He thinks because you have this new nature. You are a babe in Christ. And the Bible even says when you first get born again, that's why it's important to come to church, where you can be taught sound doctrine. You can be taught what the Bible says. That's why you need a good Bible teaching church. If someone says, well, that's, it's in here, but it's passed away. No, it means you have no power. It didn't pass away. All right, everything in the book is still alive and available for you today. But when we come in, because we don't necessarily renew our mind and we have this soul, though your soul has been saved, we come still with mindsets and attitudes, things that we have always had going on in our brain. And so we kind of will bring this into our relationship with God. So you will find that in some of these things on this list, you're a little bit of law, you're a little bit of grace. But we know it is by the grace of God that we have been saved through faith. It is a free gift. None of us can boast. It is a free gift of grace. And so sometimes, though, you're like, and then you're over here and you're in the law. Whenever you're in the law, you're operating more like an orphan with an orphan spirit or as a servant or slave. When you're operating in grace, you're like, aha, I'm getting sonship. Okay, I belong. I'm a daughter. All right, so we'll just look at the contrast, and this will kind of help you. Is this helping anybody tonight? Are you still stuck on your volunteer service? I'm going to drive that. Keep driving that. It's not really volunteering, right? It's, hey, Papa, what's the house need? I'm available. Serving is serving. Like, you don't always like to. You don't always like the assignment. When I would ask hey, Pastor, what needs done? I didn't get a chance to get to the bathrooms. Okay. Go to the bathrooms. But it does have really good echo, like if you know how to roll your tongues when you're praying. It sounds really good in there. Great amplification in bathrooms when you're praying and cleaning them. Or did you just think all the toilets were just always clean? Because have you ever noticed how sharp this place looks? Okay, I was just checking. Because we can make it dirty and see if you like it. No, I'm just kidding. No, we couldn't make it dirty. I couldn't live. All right, so let's look at these mindsets. I feel a sermon on serving coming up. I don't know why. It's just about 5 empty seats. We might get a little more than that. No, I'm just kidding. You probably will fill it up. Jesus said, if you want to be great in the kingdom, who wants to be great? I mean, I do. I'm not really like all about mediocre. Anybody else want to be great? All right. Anybody else want to repent of false humility right there? Come on, you know, like when you see a post, you go look and make sure you look good in the post, right? I mean, okay. I thought I was talking to the right people. So when it's the law, your mindset typically goes, what is right and fair? You know, when you live out of the law and somebody's blessed by grace, it potentially can tick you off. For a wonderful story about that, you can read about the prodigal son and his elder brother. Elder brother is the law man, okay? Everything that the father has was his, but he was operating as an orphan even though the prodigal was the one that went away. He got mad about it. So it's what is right and fair. And grace is an undeserved gift. And sometimes you can be working really hard for Jesus. Somebody come in, and they have sinned their soul bankrupt. They get gloriously saved. The grace of God pours out upon their life. They get blessed. And you're like, hey, that's not right. I've been serving God all this time. All right, that is the mindset of an orphan or a servant who thinks God's on a budget and he doesn't have enough grace for you too. You know, nobody's blessed at our expense. God's got enough for all of us. He said back here, it all has to do with abiding and receiving. If we have an inability to receive, we're operating not as a son and daughter with an undeserved gift of grace, but more like, okay, what is right? What is fair? Father, you can't bless me. It's a bit too much. He often deals with our mindsets. It's difficult to serve a big God with a small mindset. Has he ever told you anything? You just laughed. Like, how is that even possible? If you can do what he's told you to do, you thought that up, because God typically gives you assignments that blow your mind and they're too big. All right, Satan traffics in law. God traffics in grace. That lets you know which stream you're in. He kind of goes into the law. Why? The law will condemn. And understand, Jesus fulfilled the law. He was condemned. He paid the price that the law demanded. Jesus operates out of grace. So when you feel, okay, I'm kind of like feeling that legalistic law, hey, that's not fair thing. All right, that is not the heart of the Father. You have stepped over into, you know how it is in traffic. Anybody ever, like, you're on the wrong side of the road? You kind of floated over? It's kind of how this is, all right? This isn't because you got it right once that it's always going to be right. And when you float over, all you do is you get back in your lane and you travel the right direction of the traffic. All right, Satan is the prosecutor, whereas Jesus is the advocate. Do you see the difference? But religion will twist the whole thing, especially legalism, and they will tell you that Jesus is everything on the law and freedom and sin is the way to go. No. The devil traffics in the law. He's a prosecutor. He will tempt you. He will bait you. And then when you do it, he will chide you. He will condemn you. And he will shame you and then try to put barriers up where you don't go back to God the Father. If you've committed a sin, you can come through the name of Jesus and ask for forgiveness and repent of that sin and be cleansed of all unrighteousness. Here's a really easy way to figure out who's trying to influence you. Satan is negative 100% of the time. God is positive. I say it this way. Everything bad comes from the devil. Everything good comes from Jesus. Because Satan's negative, that's where the negative thoughts come from. And you think it's you all the time. He is so good at being deceptive that we oftentimes blame ourselves for his activity and go, I don't know why I have these thoughts. I don't know why I feel this way. It's not you. You are born again. You're a new creation. You are a daughter of God. You're a son of God. That is the devil sowing those negative seeds and thoughts in your mind. We know that God always has positive thoughts. You ever told yourself you can't do it? You can't go on? Because you can do it. You can do all things through Christ who strengthens you. He is, even when he gets on you, there is always a positive with it. What's he say? Hey, if you don't do this, if you don't repent, this is what's going to happen. But should you repent, I will restore you. I will bless you. I will lift you. I mean, all throughout the word, you have this history of how God walks with mankind. Here's a big one. He is the accuser of the brethren. So have you ever thought about this? How does the devil accuse the brethren? Anybody want to answer that? That That's good. A lot of people believe that because in the book of Job, Job would go into the throne room of God, and he would go to the earth, and he would come, and he would talk with God. But that's not how that happens, how the devil accuses. But that's a good answer. You see that in Job. But when Jesus came and he redeemed and he dealt with sin and the blood is on the mercy seat in heaven, the devil didn't go into the presence of God. But if we're seated in heavenly places with Christ, and if I accuse you, devil needs a mouthpiece to be an accuser. Has anyone just ever attacked you and they accused you out of nowhere? Did they do it with their thoughts? What they do? The devil always has to have a mouthpiece. He's the accuser of the brethren, and he accuses them before the throne day and night. We're seated in heavenly places in Christ Jesus. That's why things like gossip and slander and backbiting and schisms and divisions and I don't like it that way and I don't like it and complaining and murmuring, these things are always coming from the accuser of the brethren. And when you find that you have lent your mouth to him, the fastest thing, the best thing to do, the fastest thing, repent right there, break agreement with those words, ask God for forgiveness, ask him to touch your lips with the coal from the altar so that you do not participate, because the devil accuses through the mouth of other people. Don't ever use your mouth to be an accuser of the brethren, because then you're partnering with Satan himself. Does that scare anybody? And there's all kinds of scriptures. Set a guard upon my mouth. Keep watch of the door of my lips. Let my lips not sin against you. I mean, over and over and over. And I say it all the time. Guard your mind, your mouth, and your moods. Amen. Because those are inroads that the devil tries to get, because he sows negative thoughts. And then he accuses people. And because he is an accuser, he accuses. That's who he is. Now, God on the other side always has positive thoughts. Where the devil is the accuser of the brethren, the Holy Spirit is the comforter. He comforts you. If the voice of God in your head sounds like a driving, chiding, you're no good, you're no good, that is not God. That is religion. That is legalism. That is the devil pretending, because the comforter comforts. Now, he may tell you truth, and he may deal with your life, and he may afflict you with truth, but he will comfort you after he afflicts you. Because he will only deal with in you what is stopping you, because he loves you. Because you're becoming. Remember, Jesus said, follow me and I will make you fishers of men. The whole point there is, I will make you. You're not made overnight. It's a process. It's a journey. The Father invites you in to a relationship that is open and honest, where you don't have to hide and go get fig leaves, but you can just show him your weakness. You can vent to him. See, if you vent to God, he doesn't gossip. Oh, well, I know my people. They would never. No. Here's the thing: when you tell the wrong person, you can know your people, they would never. Except Ecclesiastes says, be careful what you even say in your bed, because a bird of flight will take it on the night and will tell it. You know, there have been times, and I know prophetic people, and I know that I've experienced this, that all of a sudden the Lord drops you in and you hear a conversation. You don't want to hear the conversation. With much knowledge comes sorrow. But you hear a conversation, and then everything goes just like you heard. Why? Because God has a way to get things out. He will expose and he will reveal, especially when it's a praying house. And so do not ever participate in this kind of stuff, because the devil tries to trick you, and God tries to keep you from it. I'll do one last thing in closing, because you'll be able to go down, which it's really important that you work all the way through this, because it gets into, with things that we do, we can release a self-imposed curse. Have you ever just said, if I could just get out of my own way? Anybody, right? If I could just get out of my own way. If I could just, you know, there's somebody I'm really close to. And I was like, well, you know, because they said, he said, I just keep digging the pit, and it's getting deeper and deeper, and it's like I can't stop. I said, well, you know what you can do. You can just lay the shovel down and stop digging the the pit. He's like, I can't help it. I'm trying to get the shovel out of his hand, and he's like, but I can't help it. All right, so there's things that we can say and do where we release a curse, and we actually impose a curse upon our life, and yet with grace, we can learn to release grace and release God's blessing to begin to work toward our life. But real quickly, and you get this principle out of Galatians 6, 7, and 8, it says, be not deceived. God is not mocked. Even all the stuff that's going on that's antichrist, that is horrible. There was a march where they were, you know, saying blank Jesus and all this stuff. See, God's not mocked. He is not mocked. It says, do not be deceived. God is not mocked. For whatsoever a man sows, that is what he will reap. And that's what that scripture reference is there in Galatians 6, 7, and 8. Because if you sow judgments, in other words, if you sow accusatory thoughts and words, criticism, fault-finding, blaming others, demand your rights, demand justice, rehearse wounds, unforgiveness, bitterness, you reject and devalue others, that harvest is going to be a horrible harvest, and that is not the harvest that the Father has for you. So anytime we're trafficking in the law and legalism and judgment and these things, that is not the heart of the Father. The heart of the Father is one of grace. It says, if you sow in grace... You know, because where there's accusatory thoughts and words, you can have edifying thoughts and words. Where there's criticism, you can offer encouragement, even towards your own self. And if this dynamic would just work in the family, in the home, that would help a lot of things. Where there's fault-finding, blaming others, how about this? Seeing our own fault first. And then going back and admitting to the person, I saw my fault. And demanding rights. What about yielding rights? And especially when it comes to servanthood. You know what servanthood is in the kingdom? It's yielding your rights. Because you don't have to do anything, but it's yielding your rights. Jesus, whatever you say, I'll do. Demands justice. What about pronouncing innocence? Rehearses wounds. What about releasing wounds? It's all according to what you want to traffic in, folks. Where there's unforgiveness and bitterness, there can be forgiveness and love. And rather than devaluing others and people in society are being devalued left and right and canceled out and this is not, it's just ridiculous what's going on. What about accepting and valuing others? If for no other reason you can look at somebody and say, God created you in his image, so therefore I honor you, that will save you so much. And you can go on further on in the study. But ultimately, I want to end it with this. Romans 7, 5 says, there is no love in the law. The law is just the law. It's black and white. When you operate in the law, everything has to be so precise. If you've ever been around a legalistic person, if you've ever been blessed to be around a legalistic person, perhaps you were once a legalistic person, you took the journey over to grace, they're typically pretty miserable. They walk around and they're policing everything. And if you know me, you know I'm not all about sloppy living. But I'm talking about a spirit. This is not from the heart of the Father. It says that Jesus came with grace and truth. The law is truth. Jesus is grace to help you implement the truth. Because there is no law in love. It's judgment, judgment, judgment. But James 2:13, one of my favorite scriptures, is mercy triumphs over judgment.
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So here is the good news, my friends. The good news. There is, therefore, now no condemnation, no punishment, no curse for all those who are in Christ Jesus. All your fears have been taken away. Instead, hope has been given. Because God, out of His great love, redeemed us on the cross. So now, my friends, no power of hell and no scheme of man

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19:105. It says, your word is a lamp unto my feet and a light unto my path. 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We march in the light of God. 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

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This is Angel 3, Hope Radio, Palau.

So here is the good news, my friends. The good news. There is, therefore, now no condemnation, no punishment, no curse for all those who are in Christ Jesus. All your fears have been taken away. Instead, hope has been given. Because God, out of His great love, redeemed us on the cross. So now, my friends, no power of hell and no scheme of man

0: here is Norval Hayes with part 5 of the message, How to Live and Not Die. If you're battling sickness or disease of any kind and are wondering if healing is for you, even if the diagnosis might seem to be terminal, the following message is for you. And now, here is Mr. Hayes.
1: Are you born again?
2: Yes.
1: Well, you belong to God the same as I do. Anything I can get Jesus to do, you can get him to do it. If you call me on the phone at my office, says, Brother Norval, when you was up in Canton, Ohio, I picked up something that morning, and I went and prayed for my child, and God healed my child, gave my child a miracle. I said, well, I believe it. I believe you can do it. I believe you get God to do that. I believe you can get God to do anything. You can. Not somebody for you. You can. Blessed be the name of the Lord forever. And then as soon as he gave me instructions, you know, what to do, he said, now, if you believe and not doubt, don't doubt, son. Believe. Always remember that, what I'm telling you. Please, my brother and sister, don't doubt God. Don't let the clock, don't let the calendar, don't let time rob your faith and weaken your faith. Don't let it. Don't let it do it. And that's the greatest hindrance to faith, is time. Because if you need something, you want God to do it yesterday. Now then, this will help you if you'll put this down. What really helps you is when you pray and ask for something, from the time of the prayer, the span of time from the time of the prayer until the manifestation, the longer God waits to manifest himself and give it to you, the better off it is for you. Now you and me don't like it that way. But it's better off for you if God waits, because he makes your faith stronger. And next time then you won't expect God to do it on the spur of the moment and get mad and doubt and backslide and every goofy thing. No, from the time the prayer, the manifestation, make sure that your faith has no pitfalls. Your faith has no doubting. You refuse to allow your mind to doubt and to wonder about God. Well, I've been doing this for 6 months. I wonder about God. I wonder if God's going to do it for me. If you ever start wondering, he's not going to do it. But if you don't wonder, I'll guarantee you he'll do it. And the beautiful part about God is he'll do it for you, not for somebody else. He'll do it for you. And he gave me instructions. I began to descend from where I was at. Down, down, down, down, down, right back in the living room. I had no problem believing from the presence of God to my living room. Brother, I was like a brand new man. I could believe God for anything. God gave me instructions. I could believe God for anything. Glory to God. I could believe God for anything. I was weeping then. My body was weeping. And my five senses started coming back to me. And I heard a voice. A nice voice. Wasn't a mean type voice. It's a nice voice. As soon as my senses started coming back to me, focusing, all of them getting back in shape again, I heard a voice like in the air that was talking to me. And said, don't go in there and pray for your daughter tonight. Wait till tomorrow. Don't go in there and pray and curse those roots and those growths tonight. Wait till tomorrow. Well, I was fit to be dead. You know, you're not a normal person. You just get back from heaven. I mean, your flesh is not that strong to even stop you. You want to get with it. I said, no, I want to go in there and pray for her now. Oh, I want to go pray for her now. Oh, no, no, no, no. She has a date now. Don't go pray for her now. You will embarrass her in front of her date. Don't go pray for her now. Wait till tomorrow. Wait till tomorrow. I said, oh, I want to go now. I want to go now. I want to go now. Blessed be God forever. I want to go now. I mean, I'm chomping at the bits to curse those growths, because God told me if I would, they'd disappear. If I believed and not doubt, they would die and disappear, he said. If I cursed the roots of them, like the fig tree died when he cursed it. And so I go, I said, no, no, no. And it's like this voice here started begging me. Then, yeah, this voice out here in the air started begging me. It didn't ask me, it started begging me. Please don't go in there now. Please don't go in there now. Please don't go in there now. Wait. Have some mercy upon your daughter. She has a date. Now you're going to interrupt her date. Please don't go in there now. Bombarding my head. Please don't go in there now. Please. Please. Please. And the voice was going, please don't go in there now. Please don't go in there now. Don't go in there. Please don't go in there now. And it dawned on me. That's the sick devil. That's the devil. That's the devil. See, he hung himself. He kept on and on and on trying to talk me out of it. And so I recognized him. You know what I mean? Well, see, when you recognize the devil and you use Jesus' name with authority, it's all over. You can make the devil do anything you want to. You can make him leave anything. He don't have no power. He's been stripped of his power. He's as crazy as a bat. He has no sense. He only acts like he does. He wants to make you think he's great intelligence. You know, I'm going to do this and do that. All you have to do is, I bind you in Jesus' name. Get out. Get out, I said. And he goes, make him leave. Don't put up with his intelligence. Oh, he'll try to work. Really set traps for you. Now, he can set some intelligent traps for you. But once you recognize it's the devil and those traps have been set from the devil, you bind him up in Jesus' name and make him leave, and you can make that trap, you can make that trap collapse. Oh, the devil will build up a great looking, pretty, intelligent mountain for you. And he'll make the mountain high. All kind of problems look like, you know, no, smite that thing in Jesus' name and make it crumble right in his ugly face. And you can too, but you got to rise up with authority and do it. And so I said, I'm going right now. I blessed Satan, I bind you in Jesus' name. Get away from me, get away from me. Get out of here and get away from me in Jesus' name. And I mean, I walked in there just like a soldier. Well, they're sitting there looking at each other, you know, goggle eyes. I walk in and I said, Zona! She says, what's wrong with you, Daddy? Daddy, what's wrong with you? What's wrong with you, Daddy? Just got back from heaven. That'll really go over with your kids. I said, Jesus told me if I would curse the roots of those growths in your body, they would die and disappear. I said, Bobby, you believe that? He says, whatever you say, Mr. Hayes. He says, whatever you say. He's about to climb the wall by that time himself. Whatever you say, Mr. Hayes. I said, well, that's what I say. I said, that's what he told me. I said, I'm going to lay my hands on you right now. It's all in Jesus' name. I said, Bobby, you agree with me. I said, I curse the root of these growths in Jesus' name, and I command every one of them to die and all the growths to disappear in the name of the Lord Jesus Christ. Get off of my daughter's body. I said, Satan, you're a total invader on my daughter's body. What are you doing trying to disguise yourself in ugly growths on my daughter's body? You have no right to my daughter's body. I am the head of this house. Get off of my child in Jesus' name. Get off of my daughter's body. Get out of here. In Jesus' name, go. Die and disappear, gross. I'm talking to you. Die and disappear.

0: The Bible says, you want me to tell you about perfect faith? That way you won't ever miss it. If I tell you what perfect faith is, you won't ever miss it. Perfect faith. All right? Mark on your piece of paper, perfect faith. Faith in perfection. Perfect faith that never fails. Now, if God's promised you something, and Jesus is something, whatever you thank God for, out loud, before you see it, Jesus will let you see it.
1: Wow. Bless his name.
2: Amen.
0: Sometime when you have time, you ought to go through the Bible and see what God says, how much he appreciates and how much he honors thanksgiving. If you can keep your faith built up to the point that you can thank God for something out loud before you ever see it. Just thank God for it before you ever see it because you want it. The Bible says if you want it, you can have it. The Mark says anything you desire, if you'll do that, I'll give it to you. Even if you desire it, you don't have to have it, you just desire it. If I had time, I could prove it to you. And I'd go through the different things. I'll just give you one example. Maybe two or three. If you want a better car, if you want a better place to live, just don't worry about it. Don't get uptight about it. Don't try to make God do something. You can't make God do anything. Just go before the Lord and tell him that you desire a better car than you've got. And I desire a little bit bigger place than I've got. Lord, I'd like to have a little bit bigger place. I've got to be more handy for me. A little bit better place to live. And just start thanking the Lord for that. Lord, I thank you for a better place to live. In Jesus' name, I thank you, Lord, for a bigger place to live, to put my stuff and my family be more comfortable, Lord, if I lived in a little bit bigger place. And I want to thank you, Jesus, for a bigger place to live with more space. I thank you, Lord. I just thank you and praise you, Lord, for a bigger place to live. And just do it by faith with love, and I'll guarantee you, you'll get it. You say, how will I get it, Brother Noble? Nobody knows. God will hear you and he'll just work it out through priests over here and over here and over here. It'll just one day there it'll be. Blessed be God forevermore, there it'll be. Blessed be the name of the Lord. You start thanking God for a better car. He can do it all kinds of ways. You say, Brother Robert, I don't have no money for a car. Don't start that kind of junk. That's the biggest doubt I ever heard in my life. God says, well, there's no way, I'll make a way. You start thanking God for a better car. There's a lot of ways he can do it. He can be working with somebody and says, well, I'm moving and I don't want to take my car. And if you'll take up the payments on it, I'll just give it to you. Is that right? Uh-huh. He has 1,000 different ways he can do it. You know what I mean? You thank God for it, he'll make a way where there is no way. So I started putting my faith to work. With patience. Always remember this now. If you're making notes, you better put this down. Without the spirit of patience on the inside of me, without the spirit of patience on the inside of me, my faith will not work properly. And it won't either. You have to be patient, my brother and sister. Steadfast. Patient. Unmovable. You have to believe God is God. You have to believe that God will do for you exactly what he says he'll do. People, you ought to know this, but the Lord Jesus Christ is not a liar. If he says he'll do something for you, he'll do it for you. I guarantee he'll do it for you. Oh, now, wait a minute. Yes, Lord. The Lord wants me to make it a little bit plainer to you. If Jesus has ever done it to anybody in the Bible, if he's ever done it to anybody in the Bible, he'll do it for you. If your faith won't waver, he'll do it for you. You can just pick a scripture to cover your case and start claiming it. My God, Lord, this person right here was crippled and blind. You gave him their eyesight. You gave him this. You know, no, Jesus, I'm going to get mine. Yeah, you said that, right? If you claim it, you'll get it too. Well, you have to thank him for it. And don't waver in your faith. Don't waver. And so I just started thanking the Lord. I said, thank you, Lord, for moving.

0: the growths, all of them, off of my daughter's body. And I want to thank you, Lord, for removing all the growths off of my daughter's body. I praise you, Jesus. I thank you, Lord, for removing the growths off of my daughter's body. That night I went to bed. I went to bed that night saying, thank you, Lord, for removing the growths off of my daughter's body. Thank you, Jesus, for removing the growths off of my daughter's body. You have to put your faith to work, people. You have to learn that. To put your faith to work. The more I found out, the more that you thank him for it, the more attention you give to it, the quicker you'll get it. The more of your attention, the more of your time that you sacrifice for God, the more God will manifest himself to you. It's like if you pray for 30 minutes, you can maybe get blessed of the Lord. You pray for 3 or 4 or 5 hours, and you're just about guaranteed of a big blessing from God. You see what I mean? Blessed be his holy name. And I got up the next morning thanking the Lord. I went to work in my car thanking the Lord. I went to my office thanking the Lord. I'd thank him all day. Every time I'd think about it, I'd say, thank you, Lord, for removing the growths from my daughter's body. I'd pull up the red light and I'd say, thank you, Lord, for removing the growths from my daughter's body in Jesus' name. I'm sure I thanked him several hundred times a day. And I guess about 3 weeks went by. And I'm doing it every night I go to bed, you know. Then after about 2 or 3 weeks went by, I got so joyful with it, you know. I got to believe it's so strong, I'd even sing it out. I got to be like a part of me, like my right arm. I'd be in my room, I'd say, oh, thank you, Lord, for removing the growths from my daughter's body. Oh, thank you, Lord, for removing the growths from my daughter. Oh, thank you, Jesus. Oh, thank you, Lord. Jesus, Jesus, I want to thank you, Lord, for removing the growths from my daughter's body. Oh, thank you, Jesus. Thank you, Lord. Thank you, Lord. Thank you, Lord. Thank you, Jesus. Oh, thank you, Jesus. I did that just hundreds of times. After about 3 weeks, I heard my daughter over in her room one day, and she said, and I believe my daddy is going nutso. I believe my daddy is going nutso. I believe my daddy. I go to the house with joy. See, the joy of the Lord is your strength. I'd say, thank you, Lord, for removing the growths from my daughter's body. Oh, thank you, Lord, for removing the growths from my daughter's body. Thank you, Lord, for removing the growths from my daughter's body. Thank you, Lord, for removing the growths from my daughter's body. Da, da, da, da, da, da. Thank you, Lord, for removing the growths from my daughter's body. Oh, thank you, Lord, for removing the growths from my daughter's body. Thank you, Lord, for removing the growths from my daughter's body. Glory to God forever. Thank you, Lord. Thank you, Lord. She stopped me in the hallway one day, and she says, Daddy, Daddy, Daddy, please, please, let me talk to you, Daddy. She said, Daddy, my mind, it's my mind, Daddy. You're driving me crazy. You're driving me crazy, Daddy. You're driving me crazy. I said, what for? She said, Daddy, you've been saying that for 3 weeks or a month. You've been saying that. Saying what? When I grow my daughter's mind. You've been saying that and saying it for weeks, thousands of times, Daddy. You're about to drive me nuts. She says, Daddy, Daddy, it ain't working, Daddy. See? The ghosts are still on there, Daddy. Oh, it's still on me, and they're still bleeding. See, Daddy, see? See? Let your eye, Daddy. See, Daddy, see? CCC, CCCCC. I said, oh no, I said, I see beautiful hands. Glory to God. I said, oh, thank you, Jesus, for beautiful hands on my daughter's body, beautiful arms and beautiful legs. Glory to God forevermore. Thank you, Jesus. And she, when I did that right in her face, I did it. She said, oh, God. Oh, God. She says, Daddy, you're impossible. I said, thank you, thank you. She said, Daddy, you're about to drive me nuts. I says, oh, praise the Lord. I said, Zona, I've confessed it. I believe it so much now, I'm full of joy. I'm full of joy. I'm full of joy. I have a song coming out of me. Thank you, Lord, for my moving the growth for my daughter's body. Glory to God. Now, about 30 days goes by. I'm out in the backyard one day I come in the office. I was out in the backyard doing something. She came in from school, and she came on the back porch, and I'm out in the yard, backyard doing something. She came on the back porch, and she's standing like this. I said, what's wrong with you, Zona? She says, Daddy, I want to ask you a question. I said, fine. Praise the Lord, ask me. She says, Daddy, I count these dumb growths every day. They've been on me for years. I hate them. There's been 42 of them for several years now. 42 of them, Daddy. 42 of them for a long time. I counted them a few minutes ago, and there's 34. I looked all over the floor in my room, and I couldn't find them. She says, Daddy, can you please tell me, where did 8 of them go to? They went someplace. I said, who cares? I said, Zona, look at me. I said, let me tell you how it is, honey. Look at me. I said, honey, I'm not worried about 8 of them or the other 34 either. I said, you know what, Zona? I said, the other 34 don't have no choice. I'm the head of this house. I'm glad God told me I was. I believe it. Before, I was just praying to see if God would do something. Now then, God told me, he said, you're the head of your house. In other words, act like it. I said, well, glory to God. I said, I'm the head of this house, and I'm telling you the other 34 don't have no choice. I said, oh, thank you, Lord, for removing all the growth from my daughter's body. I'm in the backyard. She says, oh, no, there you go again, Daddy. I've turned you on. Oh, God. She says, oh, Lord. I said, thank you, Lord, for removing the other 34, all of them from my daughter's body. They have no choice. They can't stay on your body. They have no choice. I'm not giving them a choice, Zona. You understand me? I'm not giving them a choice. She says, okay, Daddy. Okay, Daddy. Okay, okay. And I just kept on. He said, well, what'd you do then? Look at me, honey. Faith don't ever change. What do you mean, what to do then? I did what I've been doing for 30 days. I said, thank you, Lord, for removing all the growth from my daughter's body. Thank you. Don't try to get something new. Just stick to faith. Stick to Thanksgiving. Stick to Jesus' name. Stick to what you believe. Stick to what the Bible tells you. God will come to see you. I said, thank you, Lord, for removing all the growth from my daughter's body. And I went on about 10 more days. I guess it was about 40 days and 40 nights went by. And I said, one day, next to the kitchen, I said, I never will forget it. My kitchen, the stove's here, and there's a counter that goes out like this. It's a pretty good sized kitchen, and this counter comes out like this right here. And I was standing behind this particular counter right here. And Zona came through, and she came in from high school, and she's coming through. And she went back in her room, you know, and how teenagers are. They talk on the phone, they do this, they do that, they do things in their room. They stay in their room sometime for 2 or 3 hours at a time. And so she was back in her room, and I was doing something in the kitchen. She was back there in her room, and all of a sudden, she'd been back there maybe, I don't know, 30 minutes, maybe 45 minutes or whatever. And all of a sudden, I heard a noise in her room, like somebody turned a table over, just like a crashing noise. And I said, that's unusual. I never heard that before in the house. I said, Zona? What was that noise, Zona? Well, she didn't answer me. I said, Zona, You have the door closed to your room. What was that noise, Zona? She didn't answer me. Then I got loud. Zona! What was that loud noise I heard? And I started like this, and I didn't hear her respond. I thought, uh-oh, there's something wrong. So I was going to run around the counter like this. You don't run back there. And all of a sudden, the door flew open to her bedroom. She come running out of her bedroom with big eyes. And she said, Daddy, Daddy, Daddy, Daddy, Daddy, oh, Daddy. She said, this is spooky business. Ow! That's the word she used. She said, this is spooky. Daddy, this is spooky stuff. This is spooky business. It scares me. Daddy, it scares me. Ow! It scares me. It scares me. It scares me. I says, what scares you? She says, look at me, Daddy. Look at me. Look at me. Look at me, Daddy. Look at me. She says, all of the gross is gone. I have new, brand new skin all over me. Look at me. Look at me. Look at me. Look at me. I have brand new skin all over me. She says, my skin was split and bleeding. She said, look at me, Daddy. Look at me. The skin on me looks like baby skin. All over me. All over my legs. All over my hands and arms. Look at me. And I looked at her, and her hands is like just glistening with beauty. It's like rosy baby skin. I said, Zona. I said, he's here. He came in your room and did it for you. She says, yeah. Daddy. Daddy. You mean to tell me that Jesus loves little high school girls this much, Daddy? Daddy, I wanted new hands. I wanted new hands more than anything in the world. She said, Daddy, I can understand Jesus doing something for you because you work for him and try to help people. She said, I don't do nothing for him to speak of. Go to church some. She said, Daddy, you mean to tell me that Jesus actually loves high school girls enough to do this for him? Look at my hands, Daddy. Look at my legs. Those are the prettiest hands I've ever seen in my life. I said, look at your hands, Zona. You'll find out if he does or not. Look at your legs. Look at your arms. I said, Zona. I walked over to her and I said, come here, honey. I said, just put your head on Daddy's shoulder. And I said, and gave you a miracle. I said, let's thank the Lord for it. And we begin to thank the Lord for it. And as we begin to thank him, the glory of the Lord filled my whole house. And her and me couldn't hardly stand it. We were standing like this right here, trying to hold on to one another, shaking like this right here. And the tears just streaming down our cheeks. Just gushing, gushing, gushing. And the glory of the Lord was so strong, we couldn't hardly stand it. But we had to hold on to each other, even stand up. I'm telling you, must have lasted for 15 minutes. My God, I got so blessed, I couldn't hardly stand it, and so did she. I said, oh, Lord Jesus, you've come to my house like I asked you to with a miracle. Thank you, Lord, for the miracle you've given my child, Jesus. Lord, we will serve you and bless your name all the days of our life on earth. Oh, Jesus, thank you, Lord. Thank you, Lord. Well, you can imagine that that'll help change your life. You know what I mean? And the Lord blessed us so much. I'm telling you, God didn't bless us so much. Thank you, Lord. Yes, I will, Jesus. Thank you, Lord. Right now, if you have any kind of a growth on your body, any kind of a growth in your body, and you don't want it on there, get up out of your seat and come and stand right here in front of me. Real quick. Real quick. And just get as close to me as you can. So them all get in a huddle, get close to me as they can. Not in a line. Bring them all, not in a line. Bring them up close to me, I said. A huddle.
1: Can I come to
0: you? Sure. Get as close to me as you can. Blessed be the name of Jesus forevermore. Thank you, Lord. Thank you, Lord. Thank you, Lord. Thank you, Lord. Now, the start of getting God to perform a miracle for you, and the start on the road to victory, is being sick and tired of what the devil's doing to you.
1: Yes.
0: As long as you lack something, God won't do anything about it. But if you're sick and tired of it, I'm going to do exactly what God told me to do for my daughter. I referenced him this morning, bringing his word to you this morning. I'm going to do what he told me to do, and I'm going to do it in your behalf. And it'll work in part in your behalf, and you believe like I did, and thank the Lord like I told you to. They'll disappear, blessed be God forever. I'm going to curse the roots of that growth on your body. I'm going to curse the roots of it in Jesus' name. Now I'm going to command the roots to die and disappear. And I say, you're not my child. In my own house with my own child, my faith can carry her. But with you, you're my brothers and sisters. You know what I mean? My faith will work part for you, but your faith can get it to work in full. You see what I mean? You understand that? So I want you also to curse the roots of them in Jesus' name. And you talk to them and you tell them, you can't stay on my body. No, you're not going to. Gross, I'm talking to you. You're not going to stay on my body. Curse the roots of them in Jesus' name and command the roots to die. See, anything can live as long as it's got roots. The Lord told me, he says, if you'll curse the roots of those growths, curse the roots of them, and you command in my name for the roots to die. Die. He said, the roots will die and their growth. Now listen to me. He said, the roots will die and their growth will disappear if you will believe and not doubt. Don't look at the growth a month from now and start doubting God. You're not going to get anything. Don't doubt God. Some of your growth may disappear today. Some of them may take 6 months. Fred Price's growth, it took 8 months. Fred's. Now you've heard Fred on TV, hadn't you? He knows what faith is. And he refused to doubt God. And he did that. It took him 8 months. In the 8th month, I believe it was, one day. Took a shower, gone. Just disappeared.
2: Crazy.
0: In the 8th month. Me or any other minister cannot stand up here and tell you that you'll get the manifestation today, or you'll get it next week, or you'll get it a year from now. But I wouldn't tell you couldn't get it today. Some of you probably get it today. And you may get it a week from now. I'm just telling you, to build up your faith and not let you down. With the growth that came on Fred Price's body, it took him in the 8th month, and he got his manifestation. You understand? It took me about 40 days and 40 nights. But you have to understand, I thanked the Lord thousands of times, and I got over into the joy realm. You know what I mean? The joy of the Lord is your strength. I got so joyful with it, I could look at those growths of my daughter's body and laugh at them. Because they thought they were going to stay on there. I said, oh, no, you're a sick old Satan. You ain't going to stay on there. No. But when you thank the Lord, you build your own faith up. Faith cometh by hearing, and hearing by the word of God. When you hear yourself say, I thank you, Jesus, for removing the growth from my body, every time you say it, you build your faith a little bit more, a little bit more, a little bit more, a little bit more. And finally, after a few thousand times, it becomes a joyful thing to you. You get to believe in it yourself. Blessed be the name of the Lord forever. Now, congregation, stretch your hand up here, please, congregation, to these people. Everybody right here, just raise your right hand. And say, thank you, Jesus.
2: Thank you, Jesus.
0: I confess you're my miracle worker. Thank you, Lord, for my miracle.
2: Thank you, Lord, for my miracle.
0: Thank you, Lord, for removing the gross.
2: Thank you, Lord, for removing the gross.
0: From my body. Say, Heavenly Father,
2: Heavenly Father,
0: I'm going to obey the Lord Jesus Christ.
2: I'm going to obey the Lord Jesus Christ.
0: Jesus said to me,
2: whatever
0: I asked you in His name,
2: you'd give it to me.
0: So Heavenly Father,
2: in Jesus' name,
0: I curse the roots
2: to every growth
0: on my body.
2: In Jesus' name,
0: I command the roots
2: to
0: die. And I command the growth
2: to disappear.
0: Get off of my body.
2: In Jesus' name.
0: Satan, my body don't belong to you.
2: God made my body.
0: I give my life to Him.
2: Because I want to go to heaven
0: and be with Jesus
2: for all eternity.
0: You don't have no right, Satan,
2: to put growths on my body.
0: I bind you
2: in Jesus' name
0: and command you
2: to
0: take your hand off of my body.
2: I confess my body belongs to God.
0: And I want to thank you, Jesus,
2: for setting my body free
0: from all growths.
2: No growth
0: can live on my body
2: because I have cursed the roots of them
0: in Jesus' name.
2: And the growth is dying now.
0: The roots are dying now.
2: It has no choice
0: because I'm not giving it any choice.
2: Growth, I'm talking to you.
0: Remove yourself
2: from my body.
0: In Jesus' name.
2: Thank you, Lord.
0: Because you're my miracle worker.
2: Now raise your hands and say, thank you, Jesus,
0: for removing all the growth from my body.
2: Thank you, Lord, for removing all the growth from my body.
0: Thank you, Lord, for removing all the growth from my body.
2: Thank you, Lord, for removing all the growth from my body in Jesus' name.
0: Thank you, Lord, for removing all the growth from my body
2: in the name of the Lord Jesus Christ of Nazareth.
0: Thank you, Lord, for removing the growth from my body.
2: Thank you, Lord, for removing all the growth from my body in Jesus' name.
0: Jesus, you are my miracle worker.
2: Jesus, you are my miracle worker.
0: Thank you, Lord, for removing the growth from my body in Jesus' name.
2: Thank you, Lord. Thank you, Lord. Thank you, Lord.
0: Thank you, Lord, for removing the growth from my body in Jesus' name.
2: Thank you, Lord.
0: Everybody say, I believe in my heart
2: and confess with my mouth
0: that my body
2: is free
0: from all growths.
2: Thank you, Jesus,
0: for removing all growths
2: from my body.
0: Jesus,
2: you are my own personal miracle worker.
0: Thank you, Lord,
2: for giving me a miracle.
0: Thank you, Lord, for removing the growth from my body.
2: Jesus, you are my miracle worker.
0: Thank you, Jesus, for removing the growth from my body.
2: And look at me. Just don't get tired thanking me.
0: Now listen to me closely.
2: Tired faith gets nothing from heaven.
0: If your faith starts getting tired, rest it. rest it. Stay calm for a while. Rest it. Rest your mind, rest your spirit. But don't waver. Start up again. Thank you, Lord, for moving the clothes from my body in Jesus' name. You understand? You believe you got it? All right, you may be seated. Thank you, Lord. Oh, blessed be the name of the Lord. Does the body say Jesus is truth? And the devil is a liar. Blessed be the name of the Lord forevermore. Thank you, Jesus. Thank you, Lord. Thank you, Lord. Thank you, Lord. As the pastor comes, let's raise our hands and give Jesus all the glory. Thank him. And thank him for his word this morning. Thank him for his word. Thank him for his word. Turn with me, please, to Matthew chapter 21, verse 22.

0: This would deliver you from all your whys and buts and ifs and maybes and I hope so and wonderings if you'll let it. Because my daughter one time, she probably about 12, I imagine. She's about 11 or 12 years old. She began to get little growths on her. And I took her to Dr. Lowe. She wanted me to take her and have them taken off, so because they were getting pretty good size and ugly. There's about, I don't know, 6 or 8 of them, I guess, 10 or whatever. And Dr. Lowe, he came in my restaurant and ate a lot there in Cleveland, Tennessee, and he was the best surgeon in town. He was had been trained and went to school at John Hopkins School and at medical school in Baltimore, Maryland, which was one of the top medical schools in America. Maybe the top, if it's not, it's one of the best. And he was a good surgeon, so I took her over to his office and he froze them and deadened them and so forth, you know, and her hands and cut them off. In a few months, they began to come back again. And so I was growing in the Lord a little bit. And so I just started praying. I prayed. The longer I prayed, the bigger they got. The longer I prayed, more of their cousins come to see them. After I prayed for about a year or so, you know, she had 42 growths on her. She's trying to get me to take her back to Dr. Lowe again, let him cut them off, and I wouldn't do it. I was believing the Lord to do it. You know how we are? Well, I'm believing God. Well, you might be believing God, and you might not be believing God. Just because a person says, well, I'm believing the Lord, that's no sign they're believing the Lord. Because many times what you call believing, God doesn't call it believing. Always remember that. Now, it is true that you can get God to do anything for you by believing, if you really believe. But sometimes we think because we're Christians and just go to church on Sunday, you know, and we're church members, that we say we're believing the Lord. So, well, I believe the Lord is going to baptize me in the Holy Spirit someday. No, he's not either. But I believe the Lord's going to heal me, you know, in his own time. Oh, brother. The Lord is going to heal me? No, I can tell you now, he's not going to heal you. As long as you talk like that, he's not going to heal you. You are going to die before your time if you have a deadly disease like cancer, that type of thing, you know. And there's no use in you going to pray, well, I'm praying for them, we're just believing that God's going to heal them. Well, he's not going to. He's not going to. I believe the Lord is going to heal me. He's putting it off in the future. You're wondering, see. See, faith don't wonder. Faith is totally victory. Blessed be God forever. But you have to believe. Thank you, Lord. And so I prayed. I just had a stubborn spirit, you know, and I just would not take her to the doctor, and I just going to believe God, bless God forever. I'm going to believe God to remove these growths from her. Now they're all over her legs and knees and all over her arms and all over her hands and stuff, you know. And I just kept on praying. Well, I mean, you know, 5 years goes by. Now she's in high school. Now she's dating Bobby. That's the boy she's married to now. She's dating Bobby. And he was a grade or two in front of her. She had the ugliest hands I've ever seen on a child. I mean, the knots were splitting open and bleeding and everything else, you know. And you can't believe how ugly her hands were. And she started begging me, you know. Take me to Dr. Lowe, Daddy. I get embarrassed. You know, Daddy, my hands sometimes, and I get embarrassed him holding my hand. Look at how ugly my hands are. You can imagine how that feels to him. I says, well, Zona, I'm believing the Lord. Well, I thought I was. Well, she let me know, you know, I know, Daddy, you're trying to, but I just want to inform you, it's not working. You tell your child you believe in the Lord for 5 years for the same thing, they begin to wonder if you if you can get God to do anything or not. Now, always remember this. I mean, I kind of startled, you know, the Maybe Center the other night. I was speaking to him, you know, Billy Joe and his church there. He has several thousand people. And so, I told him, I said, you know why God won't heal you? He said, no, I don't know. I said, because you don't know how to get him to do it. Now think about that. The Lord says he'll do anything for you. God says anything he's got is yours. You've inherited when you accepted the Lord Jesus Christ as your personal Savior. You inherited heaven and all of its blessings. Your name is written in heaven. But when you get born again by the Spirit of God, you know, and you get over into just a regular coal-like type denominational church, well, they don't teach what you per se miracles or healing or that type of thing, you know. They don't emphasize that. It's hard for you to ever believe that. And because you're a human being and you're living here in Ohio, and you're born in a certain county here in Ohio, and a certain county seat where you was born, and when you're born, then your name is written on the record books down the courthouse, you being born in that county. And of course, you're a citizen of the United States and all the laws that pass in Washington, D.C. And the Ohio laws, you have to abide by them, but you have benefits, certain type of benefits, from the national laws passed in Washington, D.C. And then you have, passed by the governor here in the states, you have certain state laws that you have to go by and so forth, you know, and you're living here in a natural world and where there's, you know, you have good days and bad days and you have this and that, and some people gets well and some don't, and some goes to the hospital and some dies and some don't, and so you're kind of living in a limbo world, a world of wondering, you know, in the natural world you live in. But when you accept the Lord Jesus Christ as your personal Savior, and God writes your name in heaven, now you become a citizen of two worlds. Not one, two. Now, to get along in Ohio and get along in the United States, you've still got to go by their laws that they made. If you're going to live in this state, you've got to go by the laws. If you don't, you're going to get in trouble. You'll eventually get in trouble if you don't go by the laws. Always be teachable by the state of Ohio, by America, by the United States laws. Be teachable. But if you're going to enjoy your name, now your name, you've accepted Jesus as your Savior, and now your name is written in heaven. Now here, this world is kind of flaky. You know what I mean? You're living in a world with demons roaming through the air, millions of them roaming through the air, trying to destroy human beings, trying to talk you out of everything. You're living in a world of goofy people. I don't mean, not you, but I mean, your unsaved relatives, they are, they're goofy. I'm sure you're like me. You have some goofy friends. And so they don't know what's going on. And most of those goofy friends, they have no earthly idea why you're here this morning. They can't believe you'd come here at 10 o'clock this morning. Not of a morning. Sunday don't seem too awful bad to them. But going to services every morning and every night for a week, that's like a foreign language to them. They can't figure that out at all. Well, Jesus said, you get a little taste of me and you want more of me. And Jesus said, you can't ever taste of me and be satisfied with anything else. You ever really taste the Lord and the lifestyle he has for you and his love and his blessings, and then you lose him by going off into sin, you'll never be satisfied. You'll be like a fish out of water. Never be satisfied. Now that you're born again and your name is written in heaven, now you're a citizen of another world where there is no defeat and no sickness and no fusses and no fighting and no demons and no poverty. Amen. And your name is just lying up there in a book. What are you going to do about it? Your whole life is made up of a whole group of choices. I can't choose for you. You have to choose what you're going to do about it. And if you can learn from somebody what to do about something, and you can believe it, you got scripture for it, then you can make that choice. See, God works for you and blesses you according to your choices. What do you choose Jesus to be for you? What does heaven have that you'd like to have now? Well, I'm not exactly the most educated man in the world, but I'm not exactly an idiot. I got sense enough to read. And I read the first chapter of the book of Mark. And I read where the man with the leprosy was hunting for the Lord Jesus Christ and found him. And said, I know you can heal me if you will. And reached out. And Jesus says, well, I will. And reached out and touched him. And his leprosy disappeared and his whole body was cleansed. The Bible said, immediately.
1: Amen.
0: Well, that's a long, long ways from the church services I was raised in. Shouldn't be, but it was. Our version of Jesus in the church services was a far, far distance from Matthew's version or Mark's version. But I knew that Jesus could do it because I read that scripture. And he touched the man with the leprosy. And the Bible says immediately he was cleansed. That means all the leprosy and all that stuff on his face disappeared and new skin came upon him. Now, I got sense enough to read and I knew that God could do it. I knew the Lord Jesus Christ could do it. But the problem of it was, how do I get him to do it for me? Well, he'll do it. There's no question about him doing it. He'll do exactly what the Bible says. And he'll do it for you, too. Okay. He don't have no respecter of persons. And get that stuff out of your mind that, well, the Lord might not want to make my deformed child normal. There's no such thing as that. Amen. He will make your deformed child normal.
2: Yes.
0: He will give your child eyesight. He will do anything for you and your children if you obey him and believe it. But you actually have to believe it.
1: Amen.
0: And you have to believe it by faith with no wavering. You know, I have a Bible college in Tennessee. They're registering Wednesday, Thursday, and Friday. Students are registered. We have like basically a private Bible college. We used to take 100 and some students. Every year we'll take like 100 and some students. We don't really push it that much. And I believe Wednesday we registered 100 and some students Wednesday. They'll reach her some yesterday and some today, and there'll be some more coming Monday. Classes start this coming Monday. And then I have a minister coming in Monday. We'll be teaching all week on the ministry of helps the first week. Now then I go in, and Patch is going to help me for 3 days. I go in Monday week, this coming Monday, and I have a seminar all week long for the new Bible school, new Bible class, and we invite the public all the time to my week-long seminars. And my first week I teach on the subject of prayer. I teach on prayer all week long. All week I teach on prayer. And usually by Tuesday night or Wednesday or Thursday, the Holy Ghost will hit that place like a bomb. That's the way it happens when you teach on one subject all the time, just for days, and you teach on it, you expound upon it, the Holy Spirit will start manifesting himself and give it to you because, see, the Holy Spirit and the Word agree. And every preacher in every church, they get to enjoy from God the kind of gospel they preach. If you're not getting the enjoy of stuff at the church you go to, maybe you ought to find another church. If you can't get victory, if there's nobody in your church can tell you how to get victory, why don't you find somebody that can? Save you a lot of money. I mean, whoever told you that you have to go to some cold church that can't get you healed? Whoever told you that? And if your church can't get you healed, it's evident they don't know what they're doing. Or maybe they know what they're doing, you're not listening. A lot of times the preacher will preach good sermons and pray good prayers and teach good lessons, but you don't listen to him. And I'm convinced that some people is not going to listen. I don't care if you had 10 preachers preaching to them. They're going to do their own thing. But then some people just can't get fed the Word of God enough to believe it and get their faith built up, or they go to church to the point to believe it.
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4: Genesis 3:22. I'd like you to see that. This is proof that you can pass things whether you like it or not. How many of you know your kids act like you instead of what you told them? You passed it on when you weren't looking. That's usually what life is like. Sometimes it's very painful to look at. Sometimes it makes you proud, right? And the Lord said, "Behold, the man has become as one of us to know good and evil. And now lest he put forth his hand and take it also the tree of life and eat and live forever." In other words, he had that present state, and if he would have eaten of that tree, he would have kept passing that. He would have passed that because he would have never died. Do you know God had, this sounds so hard, but God had to let us die so evil doesn't get passed too. If you think about it, why did he have to flood the earth? If he didn't flood the earth, he might not have been able to get Jesus in the earth, because when wickedness takes over, God needs something to work through. That's why he finds a man. When God wants to do something, he finds a man and a family, and he works through that family. That's why some of you that are called to ministry, your whole family was called to ministry. It's hard to call one without the other. If you believe you're called to ministry, usually the entire family is involved in it in some way or another, and nothing to support until they get their opportunity. So knowledge can be passed, not just evil, everything. cooking, gardening, taking care of a home, you know, repairing automobiles, even working, doing software and computers. All those things are knowledge that can be passed on. You could tell that the family has broken up because so many people now, the younger people, don't have the knowledge that they get when they have a dad in the house. And when I think of all the things that I learned from my dad that he never told me, I might sound funny, but I mean, one thing I learned from him is not to be afraid and to just take it apart and see what happens. Like this, I'm going to tell you a little cheesy story, but you know, he had a drain leak in his concrete, and they had an old terracotta pipe. How many knows about terracotta pipe? Just collapses on you, it's clay. And he come home, and he started sledgehammering in the basement and ripping up the basement. That scared me as a little kid, because I thought, man, we're ripping up the house here. But when it was over, you know, I don't even remember how young I was little. But I remember him putting pipes together, and he'd heat lead and put it around. How many of you know when they used to put lead around joints so they didn't leak? That's an old, nobody, that's a really old tactic. But the point was, every time he would do something in front of me, it made me less afraid to go do it on my own, which became a problem to him when he went to work on Monday. Because I found all kind of things that I wasn't afraid to do, that I should have been, that threatened the safety of the family sometimes. But I was adventuresome because my father showed that he was willing to try to do anything. And it went into my adult life. It's interesting how you get something that you just do it unafraid, and you just go slow enough that you don't kill yourself, but you just do it. So anyway, I believe that you've passed so much on to your kids you don't know. And it's not what you said, it's what you did in front of them. I'm going to talk about this Webster's Dictionary. I talk about it all the time. You know, it's an 1867 dictionary, and Rena had it rebound for me. And the church bought me a stand for it years ago, many years ago. And we were in the other building, and I still use it. I look at it every time I go to preach. I always look up words. Sometimes I just sit there and look at it. I'll sit down there and study the words. It has a treasure of information. Now, I realize you get all this on the internet now, but English language, Bible dictionary, rhyming words, frequently misspelled words, that's a good section for me. Investment banking, if somebody uses terms that I don't know what they're talking about, I look it up. Legal and business terms, medical terms. Punctuation, I never look at that, but I should. it's boring. You know, it seems like an extra piece of work to get done what I want to say, but I should look at it because there's something to it. When I look at it, this is what I think of when I go to grab that dictionary. I think of a time when people used to self-educate. Like when you think of the pioneers and prior to all the phones and all the internet and all the things, you know, if you want to know something, you had to educate yourself. And books were a way of passing that, and somebody else talking to you was how you got it. And if you didn't have somebody to follow and you didn't have it written down, you really didn't have access to anything unless you tried it yourself. And I was thinking how people, young, you know, farmers had to educate themselves. Once in a while, you got to go to town to talk to another farmer. If you raised cattle, then you had to learn, and then if you had to go talk to somebody else who raised cattle. You realize how people had to learn things years ago and how different it is compared to now. And I always say that kind of life, I really believe this with my whole heart, it'll make you pray. Well, you know, if you're farming and you got to bank on rain, hallelujah, you'll pray. If you got to bank on the ground not being dry, you'll pray.
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4: And today, we have so much information that prayer is diminished with the information. It seems like the more information people get, the less they feel they need to pray. And I think that, especially in the medical realm, this is going to sound really rough, but I've seen it over the years. I had relatives that were nurses, and my aunts were nurses, they brought home every disease known to man to the house in their head. And you couldn't say you didn't feel good in front of them because they thought you had something deadly and you were going to die. And you never wanted to tell them anything. So you kept your health secret. You're laughing because it's true, those of you who've been around them. So it was really hard because they knew enough to see symptoms, but you think about this. If you have symptoms and you don't have God, you have a symptom. You know, you have to, God must be in the place ahead of all your knowledge. Because you discover it, but he knows it, and he is the healer, and he knows exactly. You know, I think it was John G. Lake. I'm not sure. If I'm not, somebody can correct me later. But they, you know, when diseases got on him, they died. Like the bacteria died right as soon as it touched his body. So what was greater, the disease or the God that he had in his belief system? His belief system was greater than any sickness, so when it touched him, whatever it was died when it touched him. So, see, there's a place in God there that when you get to know him, he becomes greater than anything. I realize, you know, there's a lot more available today. However, my 1867 dictionary doesn't build a profile on me. It doesn't track me. And it doesn't have a history of my searches. So my personal preference, to be quite honest with you, would be to use my paperback research book rather than have people build a profile on me, you know, for future persecution. And I don't know how you feel about all that, but I believe that's just the way it works. They build your profile, and someday when they get their opportunity and right person's in office, they will use that profile to do to you whatever they want. But anyhow, Acts 17:11. To me, this is a great scripture. It says, these were more noble than those in Thessalonica. In other words, the Bereans were different than the Thessalonians, in that they received the word with all readiness. They were glad to come hear it, and they had a ready mind. Now, see, this is where no preacher should ever get insulted. And if you're insulted because people don't believe you, you should remember this scripture. See, this is different than somebody accusing you of something. Like, a lot of people question you because they want to have an accusational spirit. But listen to the nobility of these people. And they searched the scriptures daily whether those things were so. They took personal responsibility to go research what you said

0: it made me want to go research. I thought, if this is true, I don't know anything about this. You know, I grew up Catholic, and we don't know anything about any of that. You don't believe God. God does what he wants, and you burn candles. Please forgive me, and you hope he notices. That's how it looked to me. I hope it don't sound bad if you've got a Catholic background, but I never understood the burning of candles. I really didn't understand the doctrine. They spoke Latin a lot of times in church, so you really didn't know what was going on. And you really weren't in tune with it because it seemed like such a private religion. And it wasn't relational, at least for me. I'm not saying Catholics aren't saved. I got filled with the Holy Ghost in Catholic Church. My testimony is contrary. You know, I'm speaking about when I was youth and when I went to a place where they acknowledged the Holy Ghost on Thursday night, I got filled with the Holy Ghost in the Catholic Church. So you don't. I'm not saying it's all bad. I'm just saying I grew up in religious tradition. You have to own the truth to apply it to your life effectively. You can't just mimic. Mimic don't have power. Belief does. And if you own it, it comes out different than if you just did it. When you pray with people, they'll say, well, I did that. And I'm thinking, that's not the same. Owning it is totally different than doing it. Doing it is extremely empty. Owning it puts passion into your purpose. The closer you walk to the truth, the more power you will have. I'm going to go to John 18:33. This scripture, it almost isn't relevant to my sermon, but it really is, because we live in a day and age where people call evil good and good evil. So Pilate lived in that, because think about this. Pilate is a guy that doesn't know God, doesn't claim to know God. He's a heathen. And, you know, it'd be like you going out in the world.
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3: Hello and welcome to Maintain the Flame with Keith Collins, the program where we anticipate an experience with the Lord on each and every episode. Thank you so much for listening today, and my prayer is that you will be strengthened, encouraged, and challenged in your daily walk with the Lord as you listen. The primary purpose for this program is to be a source of inspirational truth that will not only awaken a deeper hunger within you for more of God, but also a source of encouragement when it comes to maintaining a deep passion for the Lord. Leviticus 6:12 says, "The fire on the altar must be kept burning. It must not go out." This Old Testament verse spoke into the sacrificial burnt offering practices of the temple, and it reflects the fact that we as the bride of Christ are now the temple of the Holy Spirit. Therefore, we have a responsibility to steward our walk with God and to maintain His flame that He has ignited in our hearts. I am your host, Keith Collins, and I invite you to join me now as we explore biblical truths that help us to maintain

0: maintain the flame of God upon the altar of our hearts.
1: I'm going to preach the gospel this morning. Can I tell you that we've got a lot of preachers that are very good at preaching around the gospel. Ken Pounders mentioned this yesterday in his session that, you know, there's just a lot. There's people that have been saved 30, 40 years that don't know the gospel. In other words, if you ask them, share the plan of salvation with this person who wants Jesus, they wouldn't have a clue what to do. They wouldn't have a clue what the Bible says about salvation, the Romans Road, whatever you want to call it. But anyway, I'm convinced that we need a revival of preaching the gospel again. I told Ken this, I've told Mike Robinson this. This year, we've seen more people born again in our services than I've probably seen in the last 5 or 6 years. And I don't claim to be Billy Graham in any way, shape, or form. There was a unique gift upon his life, and Ken is clearly a gifted evangelist. If you hear him preach, you know what I'm talking about. But I've just felt this spirit of evangelism on my heart for the last several months, stronger than I've felt probably in the last several years. And maybe it's because so many people are so lost in this generation. I mean, they don't have a clue what's going on. They don't have an idea the time that we're in and the seriousness of what's taking place in America and throughout the nations. And listen, there are many people, you can just talk about anything that I even mentioned this morning, they would have no clue what you're even talking about. And the gospel has become, number one, so watered down in so many of our churches. I heard one preacher say that many preachers don't preach enough gospel to fill the bottom of a sewing thimble. We'll preach self-help stuff. We have, you know, seminars of how to feel good about being you. And there's, some of that's fine. I'm not against people being encouraged. But friend, the gospel is what changes lives. It's the gospel that changes a city. It's the preaching of the gospel that brings revival into a generation. And I believe that there has to be a revival of preaching the gospel again. What is the gospel? Listen to the book of Mark, chapter 1, verse 14 and 15. Now, after John was arrested, Jesus came unto Galilee, proclaiming the gospel of God and saying this, "The time is fulfilled and the kingdom of God is at hand. Repent and believe the gospel." Now, Josie, that song that she was, she done a great job singing the gospel this morning, friend. That's the gospel. Can I tell you something? There's like this mindset in a lot of the American church that, well, just preaching the gospel doesn't work anymore, so we've got to add a bunch of things to this. Can I tell you something? The Messiah does not need us to market him more effectively in this generation. It is still the preaching of the gospel. It is still the message that Jesus died and was buried in a tomb, was put in a tomb, resurrected and ascended back to the Father and is coming back. It is still that truth that touches the heart of dark humanity and sets them free. There's a fear among a lot of leaders in this generation, pastors, even traveling leaders, traveling preachers. You know what that fear is? That if I preach the gospel, it's not really popular anymore, so I'm probably not going to get a lot more opportunities to preach. Or if I preach truth that really deals with the condition of the human heart, then maybe the offering's not going to be as big for me. So we've learned to use Jesus as a mascot, right? That validates that we're in the ministry and that we're called of God, but we don't want to preach the blood of Jesus anymore. Matter of fact, I had a leader years ago encourage me. He said, "Listen, you know, what you're saying is good, but sometimes you say the word blood too much, or you say the word repent too much, or you say the word conviction too much." Nobody says it anymore. As a whole, friend, we've learned to build incredible churches without even preaching the gospel anymore. Big, massive buildings where people feel comfortable in their lost condition and their hearts are never brought to godly sorrow that leads to repentance, the Bible says. We don't preach the gospel. One thing I loved about Billy Graham, friend, he called people to repentance, not to feel good. Can I tell you something? The gospel doesn't always make you feel good at first. That's why the Bible says godly sorrow. What is godly sorrow? It's the realization that you are lost without Jesus. That you have no hope in and of yourself. I don't care how much education you have. I don't care if Granny was a chartered member of the church. Friend, if you don't know Jesus yourself, then you are lost in your sin. You are separated from your Creator. And there is a final chapter to your life, whether it be by death or by the Lord coming back. I don't know what it looks like, but listen, there is an end to your time on this earth where you will have to stand before your Creator. We don't preach this kind of stuff anymore a lot. I know you do here. But listen, friend, I am so challenged in my calling, in my ministry, to proclaim what Paul said in 2 Corinthians 5:17. He said, therefore, if anyone is in Christ, he is a new creation. The old has passed away. Behold, the new has come. Now, what is Paul describing here? The power of the gospel unto salvation. Paul is saying this, if you are really in Christ, then everything in your life has changed. You are not who you used to be. Now, I'm not saying you don't have challenges. I'm not saying you're not tempted, but I'm telling you, something has happened in your life and you're not the same person. He said, you are a new creation. Old things are behind you. Behold, new things, all things are new in your future. That's the power of salvation, friend. Listen to Ephesians chapter 2. I want to look at something here this morning and then give you some thoughts to go home with. But look at Ephesians chapter 2. The Apostle Paul says this in verses 1 through 6. He said, and you were dead. Now, there's a Greek word there, and the Greek word is nekros. And some of you probably know that word. It's literally the word for a corpse or a dead body. That's what Paul is using. So he's using this pretty strong word to describe who we were before we were born again. He said, you were dead. You were like a corpse in your trespasses and in your sins in which you once walked, following the course of this world, following the prince of the power of the air, the spirit that is now at work in the sons of disobedience, among whom we all once lived in the passions of our flesh, carrying out the desires of the body and the mind, and were by nature children of wrath like the rest of mankind. But God, how many of you can say but God this morning? But God, who is rich or being rich in mercy, because of the great love with which he has loved us, even when we were dead in our trespasses, made us alive together with Christ. By grace you have been saved and raised us up with him in the heavenly places in Christ Jesus. Listen, Paul gives a very distinct picture here. We were dead in our sins and in our trespasses. In other words, nothing in and of ourselves could bring us to righteousness. It was only by the blood of Jesus that we were made alive. In other words, some of you have heard the term being born again. Remember those terms we used to use? They were born again. What does it mean to be born again? And of course, you know, Jesus is talking to Nicodemus and he tells him, this priest, you must be born again. So Nicodemus is scratching his head. He said, you mean like go back into my mother's womb and come out? How can that happen? No, Jesus is saying something has to happen in your life, in your spirit. Your spirit must come alive to God. To be born again is to gain cognizance, consciousness, or awareness of the King of Kings. Listen, you can know all about Jesus. There are great scholars who know the Greek, the Aramaic, and the Hebrew, but they've never known Jesus. They know all about him. They can tell you when he was born, and they can give you history, and they know all those things, but it's different to know him, to be born again of the Spirit of God. You've seen some of these people. Matter of fact, I wish we had Ken's mugshot. And then you look at him now. What a pretty guy now. Some of you have seen that. Well, I think there's a few mugshots, but there's one. He looks kind of like Charles Manson, to be honest with you. I mean, but just that you could see just the jaded look on his face. And I'm not even trying to be funny, but listen, but when he was born again of the Spirit of God, he became a new creation in Christ. The power of the gospel set him free. He was dead. The psychiatrist told his parents there's no hope for him. His brain was fried from drug abuse. I've heard the testimony many times. But he was born again. Something happened. All those old things passed away. God restored the brain cells in his mind. Now he oversees ministries and has been to the nations to preach the gospel. Friend, that's salvation. That's the gospel. The gospel is not just begging somebody, please come to church. Please stop smoking. Now, friend, the gospel brings us to the reality that Jesus is all powerful. He's all glorious. He's all triumphant. This is extreme, but this is what I've seen. My second time that I visited the Philippines, they asked me to preach on this island called Samal. So we got on a boat out of Davao and went on this like charter type boat and went over to this island of Samal. And as we were walking into the place where they had built a kind of a crude type platform type area, there was a man that was chained to a tree. And that might sound crazy to you, but he was so demonized that his family and the community was scared to death of him. So he literally had like a shackle around his neck and around his arms, and he had like thick chains, and they literally had him chained to a tree, Jason. He said, man, that's extreme. I mean, I've seen even more extreme stuff than that in different parts of Africa and stuff, but I won't go into that. But here's what I want to tell you. That man, during that meeting that week, was brought to the meeting, and God not only freed him from the chains that men had put on him, but he was free from the chains of demonic torment that the enemy had put in his heart and in his spirit. And the Lord radically arrested his heart. There's a picture of this in the Bible. Matter of fact, I've been to the region of the Gadarenes in Israel, in the Galilee, where the demoniac was that men, the Bible said, had tried to put chains on him and to constrict him, but he would bust the chains. He lived among the tombs, among the dead bodies is where he lived. He was a lunatic. He had a legion of demons in him, the Bible said. But when Jesus came into his presence, when the gospel in power, in human form, called the Word of God, stepped into his presence, his life was forever and radically changed. Friend, if I don't believe that this can still happen, then I have no desire to continue to preach the gospel. If the gospel sets the captive free, when men humble their hearts and admit they cannot do it, there's the problem. Humanity is so full of pride and arrogance, and especially men, it seems, so full of self-sufficiency and self-drive that they are unwilling to humble their hearts before the Lord and say, Jesus, I can't do this on my own. Ken will tell you that if they take a man into their program, if he's full of excuses and reasons and this and that, and it's his, her fault and his fault, then he'll tell you, friend, until they come to that place of true humility and brokenness and repentance, there is no home base or home plate to start the journey of healing and recovery and salvation. Really, what they are is a discipleship program. They see the captive set free. There's one sitting right here this morning. And he can tell you, you heard his daddy's testimony yesterday, being addicted to alcohol and methadone and everything else. But you could hear his testimony too. Now he's one of their interns being used of God to minister to others that are coming in to the discipleship program where the gospel is setting people free. Now listen, we want other options. I'm going to tell you why. Because other options give us crutches. They give us excuses. Jesus deals with the heart. You see, we have a sin problem in America. It's not comfortable, but it's still the gospel. That's why Jesus called men and women to repentance, not to feel good. He didn't call them to a Band-Aid. Here, we're going to put a Band-Aid on that, and you're going to do good for a month or two, and then we're going to have to do... No, friend. Jesus called men to be born again of the Spirit of God. That's the gospel. Paul said, you were dead. You were a corpse. In other words, you did not have the ability to know Jesus. Oh, you knew about him, but you did. Even the demons believe, the Lord says. But friend, there's a difference from believing that he's real and humbling your heart before him and saying, Jesus, I'm a sinner. Save me. I need your blood to wash me, to cleanse me, to set me free from Satan, from sin, but more so to set me free from myself. See, the greatest enemy is not some demon at Halloween that looks like some crazy thing. I hate all that stuff. The greatest enemy oftentimes is you. That's why the gospel challenges people so much. I remember Jason, there was a big banker up in Birmingham, Alabama, an investment banker during the Brownsville revival. And his wife came down to the revival in Pensacola. She got radically touched by the Lord, and man, she just kept coming back to Brownsville. I know the testimony, and I was actually there the night this happened. Well, her husband was mad because his wife just wanted to be in church all the time. So anyway, he made up his mind that he was going to come down there on a Friday night in the service, and he was going to get his wife and get her out of there and go back home, and this was over. We're done with this stuff. Well, he walked in the church that night. I remember Steve Hill was preaching. He recognized where his wife, he began to walk up the center aisle of that Brownsville Assembly of God church. Before he got halfway, God took him to his knees. He could not even stand up. And a grown man, wealthy, successful from Birmingham, Alabama, began to shake like a little child as the Spirit of God began to bring conviction upon his life. He gave his life to Jesus that night. And friend, he became one of the best ushers the Brownsville Assembly of God Church ever had. What am I telling you, friend? When Jesus transforms a life and a heart, he does it right. We need to disciple people. We need to walk with people sometimes longer than other people. But listen to me, friend. It's the gospel that still works in 2023. It is still the message that Jesus Christ is the way, the truth, and the life, and no man comes to the Father except through him. It's still what Luke said when he wrote the book of Acts, chapter 4 and verse 12. Neither is there salvation in any other, for there is no other name under heaven given among men whereby we must be saved. Friend, there is only one way to freedom this morning. I understand there's 12-step programs. And listen, if those programs can keep people from killing themselves, and they do sometimes, I believe, I understand it. But can I tell you something? There's a one-step program. And it's called humbling yourself, swallowing your pride, and getting before the face of Jesus, admitting you've got a problem, and you need hope, and you need help, and being vulnerable and transparent. And it's at that place where the Bible says God will never turn away those that are broken in heart, broken in spirit. He's drawn to the humble, but he resists the proud. The reason people don't get born again, two reasons, because the gospel's not preached a lot anymore. Number two, pride. That's why the Bible said, pride cometh before the fall. I don't know where you're at this morning, but can I tell you something? One day you'll stand before the Lord, and all that pride won't mean anything, nothing. One day, can I tell you something? You'll give an account for this message this morning. You know that Christians, if you're a Christian in here this morning, the Bible didn't say this, Paul said this in Corinthians, that we will stand before the judgment seat of Christ, not because we're going to hell. That's the great white throne judgment according to the Bible. But we stand before the judgment seat of Christ to give an account for every word, every deed. Now listen, should that cause fear? Yeah. I mean, in a good way, listen, we need a revival of the fear of God again. I mean, we're in a generation where our president endorses changing the sex of little tiny kids in elementary school. There's no fear of God in America. There's no fear of God in the church. That's a radical thing to say, but listen to me. That's the condition of our nation, and it's only the gospel that brings humanity even back to common sense. I mean, anybody knew when I was a kid, if you were a kid in school and you had that kind of an issue, you needed help. You didn't need for the government to pay for your surgery for a sex change at the end and to give you puberty blockers and all this. Friend, we're in a crazy time, and it's only the gospel that can make a difference. I don't care how many of our tax dollars they take and throw at all these crazy government programs. And listen, friend, that is not the solution. Never has been the solution. The only solution is Jesus Christ, the power of his blood. Let me just share a few thoughts. Number one, according to Paul, we were dead. We were dead, number one. Friend, maybe you don't know Jesus this morning. Can I tell you something? You are dead in your sin and your trespass. In other words, you don't really have a walk with Jesus. You are dead to him. You can know all about him, but friend, I know him. He's an intimate friend. He's the lover of my soul. He's the transforming strength and grace that I come in contact with every single day. Even when life is hard, he never leaves me and never forsakes me. Number one, you were dead. Number two, you were enslaved, according to Paul. Listen to Titus 3:3. For we also once were foolish ourselves, disobedient, deceived, enslaved to various lusts and pleasure, spending our life in malice and envy, hateful, hating one another. Friend, that sounds like America. You see, man lost his ability to commune with God when Adam and Eve fell in the Garden of Eden. I don't have time to teach this, but in other words, man was separated from God, and the blood of Jesus made a way for us to be in communion with him. We were enslaved. Number three, you say, don't condemn me, brother. Can I tell you something? This isn't comfortable. If you are a sinner, the word of God condemns you. I don't condemn you. Listen to this. We were condemned. John 3:18. Whoever believes in him is not condemned, but whoever does not believe and serves him stands condemned already because they have not believed in the name of God's one and only Son. Listen, I'm not talking about having a spirit of condemnation or judgmentalism, but listen, friend, we are condemned in our sins because we are born separated from God, and the gospel has to be proclaimed so that we can respond to the truth. We were dead, we were enslaved, and we were condemned. But the grace of God came upon the scene. Friend, I could go around this room this morning, I know, and I could hear testimony after testimony after testimony after testimony. How that you once were lost, as the old song says, but now I'm found. I was blind, but now I see. Some of you know the author of that song, John Newton, who actually was a man that drove slave boats and would transport slaves from Africa to the West Indies and different parts of the world. And somewhere along the way, he encountered the Lord. And he looked at the deplorable condition of his own life and wrote the most famous hymn of the church that we've known in the last several generations, Amazing Grace. How sweet the sound that saved a wretch like me. Can I tell you something? Without Jesus, we are wretched. We are undone. We are separated from God. You say, well, brother, I give to missions and I do this and I give to United Way and I help March of Dimes and when there's hurricanes, I go down and give a bottle of water out and help people clean the houses and all that. But that's fantastic. We should do that as Christians for sure. But I'm going to tell you something. That doesn't make me righteous. It's not about what you do. It's about what only he can do in you. We were wretched. We were lost. We were undone. We were a corpse to God. No ability. to communicate with God. And He made us alive. I want you to stand with me as I close with these three quick things. I'm going to ask the team to come back. What happens whenever you are born again and you respond to the gospel? Friend, you are gloriously transformed through the doorway of repentance. Jesus said, I've not come to call the righteous, but sinners to repentance. Repentance opens the door to salvation, friend. You see, maybe you're here this morning. Maybe you're a member of this church. Listen, I've preached many places where, I'm sure Ken can attest to this, where I've had people come up to me and said, man, I'm not just a member of the church. I'm a deacon, or I'm one of the teaching pastors here. But I've never really been born again. I don't know for sure that I've been born again to the Spirit of God. There's never been any fruits of repentance in my life, except for maybe a gift. But friend, listen, an adulterer can preach. It's the truth. I used to be real impressed with preachers. Man, that guy can preach. Oh, that sister's got the fire on her. But that didn't impress me. I thank God for good preaching and all that kind of stuff. But friend, do you know Jesus? Not can you put three or four verses together and throw a few points up on the PowerPoint so everybody thinks you're a great scholar of the word. Friend, you can be a heathen and do that. Do you know Jesus? Are you walking with Him? You see, we are transformed through repentance. Some of you need to walk through that doorway of repentance this morning. Listen, we are also awakened to the supernatural realm of faith. You say, man, I don't know what you're talking. Listen, there's faith available to those that repent.
0: 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I trust that you've been blessed and encouraged as you've listened. And if you hunger for a greater passion for the Lord that will not dim or subside, then let me encourage you to listen weekly to episodes that will encourage you in your walk with God. 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
3: 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Bishop Shelton Rafa Kabash Luke is the Apostle Pastor and General Overseer. 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

our Lord and Savior Jesus Christ. 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Our temporary resting place is located at 440 West 10th Street in the city of Philadelphia, Pennsylvania, where you always have an open invitation to come and hear the Word of God preached in its fullness.

general overseer of the Church of the Lord Jesus Christ of the Apostolic Faith. This is that which was spoken of by the prophets. This is the true vine, often imitated, but can never be

0: guided meditation and were led by Brother Brian Ragsdale Sr.
1: Lord Jesus, we come before you tonight to thank you and to praise you and to honor your great name.

faith in the name of Jesus Christ. We thank you, Lord Jesus, for the making of another broadcast. We pray that this broadcast may go far and wide, that men and women of goodwill everywhere might hear it and receive it with thanksgiving, that they too may have an opportunity to be saved. We pray thy blessings over these special fellowship services for our apostolic ushers and doorkeepers. We pray that these services will be a great success in the name of Jesus Christ. These and all other blessings we ask in your name, the mighty name, the only name,

You are tuned to the Church of the Lord Jesus Christ of the Apostolic Faith, coming to you from our temporary resting place located at 440 West Penn Street in the city of Philadelphia, Pennsylvania. This broadcast is originating from the Church of the Lord Jesus Christ of the Apostolic Faith. During the opening service of the special fellowship services for our apostolic ushers and doorkeepers. And now we'll have a selection from our apostolic choir, a song entitled, Enter Into His Gates.

father, been my sister, he's been my brother. God is a healer, God is a provider, he's my protector, he is a deliverer. I'm gonna keep on singing, I'm gonna keep on shouting, I'm gonna keep on praising your holy name and bless.

You're cordially invited to the Church of the Lord Jesus Christ of the Apostolic Faith here at 440 West Penn Street in the city of Philadelphia, Pennsylvania, regardless of race, creed, color, and or place of national origin. This broadcast is coming to you from the Church of the Lord Jesus Christ of the Apostolic Faith, located at 440 West Penn Street in the city of Philadelphia, Pennsylvania. Bishop Shelton Rafa Kabosh Luke is the apostle, pastor, and general overseer. And now we take great honor and privilege to present unto you the world's foremost minister, Bible analyst, and authority of the divine, inspired word of God. The next speaking voice will be that of the apostle in the land today, His Eminence, Bishop Shelton Rafa Kabosh Luke. Come thou with us, and we will do thee

And once again, to our readers audience, we greet you in the name of Jesus Christ. And to the precious and mighty people of God, we proudly take this opportunity to one more time saying to you, peace be unto you and praise the Lord. And truly this is Bishop Shelton Rafa Gabash Luke once again coming to you from the Church of the Lord Jesus Christ of the Apostolic Faith. That indeed human family to which we can say is often imitated, but this you must know, it never can be duplicated. And once again we come to you with none other than the message of utmost importance, that being you, save yourselves from this untoward generation. That you, human family, would repent, be baptized, every one of you, in the name of Jesus Christ, for the remission of sins, and ye shall receive the gift of the Holy Ghost, speaking with other tongues as the Spirit of God gives you utterance. For we say unto you, neither is there salvation in any other, for there's none other name under heaven given among men whereby we must be saved, other than the name of Jesus Christ, our Lord. So as always, we come with the message being the same, that Jesus Christ is God Almighty, and that there is none other than He. We all must stand before the judgment seat of the Almighty God, and when you're questioned by God for the gospel that you've heard, what will your answer be? But verily, verily, I say unto thee, except a man be born of water and of the Spirit, he cannot enter into the kingdom of God. So as always, we count it an honor, even a privilege, to have this God-given opportunity to honor the Lord, praise the Lord, glorify His great name, magnify Jesus Christ, God Almighty Himself, because we know beyond a shadow of a doubt that there is no other God other than He, that neither is there salvation in any other, for there's none other name under heaven given among men whereby we must be saved, other than the name of Jesus Christ, our Lord, even God Almighty Himself. So as always, we'd like to make a dedication to the broadcast. Today we'd like to dedicate the broadcast to Sister Debrina Morrison of Philadelphia, Pennsylvania, for her birthday and for God's blessings. And as always, dedicate this broadcast to each and every one of the precious people of God that are gathered here today of goodwill, and you that can hear my voice over the airways of goodwill, that the Lord will continue to watch over you, keep you, preserve your strengths, and give you a mind to continue, that you would run on working out your own salvations with fear and trembling, saving yourselves from this untoward generation. So the scripture states, forever, O Lord, thy word is settled in heaven. Now consider you're trying to do something and there is a commandment. And you say, well, the human family says, well, I think that we can get around that commandment. I think perhaps if we will do this, this can happen. And perhaps if we do that, that can happen. Or if we do not do this thing or that thing, things will happen. And man has always tried to circumvent the word of the Lord. But consider, forever, O Lord, thy word is settled in heaven. The word of our Heavenly Father is already settled in heaven. And the beauty of the word of the Lord, no matter what it is, no matter how it seems to go, what people believe, what they may think, what they may even say, how they will behave, whatever it may be, for we can do nothing against the truth, but for the truth. Now consider, one says, well, I'm going to do this against the truth, and I'm going to do that against the truth, and I'm going to cause this to happen against the truth, and that to happen against the truth, and the only thing you did, it was for the truth. So the word of our Heavenly Father is settled in heaven, and it cannot be changed. Verily, verily, I say unto thee, except a man be born of water and of the Spirit, he cannot enter into the kingdom of God. So for all of those that feel

0: moment that they prayed a sinner's prayer, they shall be saved. For all of those that feel when they accept Christ as their personal Savior, they shall be saved. For all of those that believe any and everything contrary to accept a man be born of water and of the Spirit, he cannot enter into the kingdom of God. There is a solution, and the solution is simply this. Forever, O Lord, thy word is settled in heaven. So today, precious people of God, let's go to the book of Psalms, the 119th chapter, reading the 89th verse. Psalms, the 119th chapter, reading the 89th verse. The word of the Lord states, forever, O Lord, thy word is settled in heaven. So we're here that we might continue to fight the good fight, that we might continue to work out your own salvations with fear and trembling, saving yourselves from this untoward generation. And you know, sometimes when it comes to salvation, and you will have those that will always feel that whatever is being done is not enough. So it should be like this, and it should be like that. And when they are bent over and heavy laden and cannot handle it any longer, what do? They go their own way. But the scripture states, for it seemed good to the Holy Ghost and to us to lay upon you no greater burden than these necessary things. For it seemed good to the Holy Ghost. So man says, well, we should have it like this where we can't hardly move. And when they feel that they have it where they can't hardly move, surely they are worshiping the Lord and worshiping the Lord in spirit and truth. But man shall not live by bread alone, but by every word that proceedeth out of the mouth of our Heavenly Father, none other than Jesus Christ our Lord. For God's yoke is easy, his burden is light, and his commandments are indeed not grievous. So the only things that you need to do are the necessary things. The necessary things to save yourselves from this untoward generation. Consider the 15th chapter of Acts. Acts, the 15th chapter, and we'll read from the 24th through the 29th verses. Acts, the 15th chapter, reading from the 24th through the 29th verses. The word of the Lord tells us, for as much as we have heard that certain which went out from us have troubled you with words, subverting your souls, saying, ye must be circumcised and keep the law, to whom we gave no such commandment. It seemed good to us, being assembled with one accord, to send chosen men unto you with our beloved Barnabas and Paul, men that have hazarded their lives for the name of our Lord Jesus Christ. We have sent therefore Judas and Silas, who shall also tell you the same things by mouth. For it seemed good to the Holy Ghost and to us to lay upon you no greater burden than these necessary things, that ye abstain from meats offered to idols, and from blood, and from things strangled, and from fornication, from which if ye keep yourselves, from which if ye keep yourselves, ye shall do well, fare ye well. So you work out your own salvations with fear and trembling, and don't worry about other things that could bind you down, that could have you and put you in a yoke. No necessary, only the things that are necessary. Those are the things that you continue to do what you know to be good and what you know to be right, because in Christ Jesus, Jesus Christ will always be Lord and Christ. Because in Christ Jesus, Jesus Christ, forever, O Lord, thy word is settled in heaven. So sometimes you come and people say, well, do you eat this? I said, no, I don't eat this. And no, I don't eat that. And they may have their reasons for not eating those things. But the scripture tells us not only they may have their reasons for not eating, but not to necessarily condemn it, not to necessarily put it down, not to necessarily go against it. For the scripture states, for every creature of God is good, and nothing to be refused if it be received with thanksgiving. For every creature of God is good, and nothing to be refused if it be received with thanksgiving. Consider the book of 1 Timothy, 4th chapter. 1 Timothy, 4th chapter, reading from the first through the fifth verses. 1 Timothy, 4th chapter, reading from the first through the fifth verses. The word of the Lord tells us, now the Spirit speaketh expressly that in the latter times some shall depart from the faith, giving heed to seducing spirits and doctrines of devils, speaking lies and hypocrisy, having their conscience seared with a hot iron, forbidding to marry and commanding to abstain from meats, which God hath created to be received with thanksgiving of them which believe and know the truth. For every creature of God is good, and nothing to be refused if it be received with thanksgiving. For it is sanctified by the word of God and prayer. For every creature of God is good, and nothing to be refused if it be received with thanksgiving. For it is sanctified by the word of God and prayer. So one says, well, I have no problems with that. Every creature of God is good. Say, but what about a cat? What about a rat? They may come up with things. Well, one thing is for certain, if you're hungry enough, you're going to eat it. But whatsoever, the scripture states, is sold in the shambles, that eat, asking no question for conscience sake. Because it's sold in the shambles, and you may decide, say, you know, you're hungry. Say, what is this? Say, this is rigmarole. Say, rigmarole? Say, well, I don't think I want any of that. Whatsoever is sold in the shambles, that eat, asking no question for conscience sake. 1 Corinthians 10th chapter. Consider the book of 1 Corinthians 10th chapter, reading from the 20th through the 33rd verses. 1 Corinthians the 10th chapter, reading from the 20th through the 33rd verses. The word of the Lord tells us, but I say that the things which the Gentiles sacrifice, they sacrifice to devils and not to God. And I would not that ye should have fellowship with devils. Ye cannot drink the cup of the Lord and the cup of devils. You cannot be partakers of the Lord's table and of the table of devils. Do we provoke the Lord to jealousy? Are we stronger than he? All things are lawful for me, but all things are not expedient. All things are lawful for me, but all things edify not. Let no man seek his own, but every man another's wealth. Whatsoever is sold in the shambles, that eat, asking no question for conscience sake. For the earth is the Lord's and the fullness thereof. If any of them that believe not bid you to a feast, and ye be disposed to go, whatsoever is set before you, eat, asking no question for conscience sake. But if any man say unto you, this is offered in sacrifice unto idols, eat not for his sake that shewed it, and for conscience sake, for the earth is the Lord's and the fullness thereof. Conscience, I say, not thine own, but of the other. For why is my liberty judged of another man's conscience? For if I by grace be a partaker, why am I evil spoken of for that for which I give thanks? Whether therefore ye eat or drink or whatsoever ye do, do all to the glory of God. Give none offense, neither to the Jews, nor to the Gentiles, nor to the church of God. Even as I please all men in all things, not seeking mine own profit, but the profit of many, that they may be saved. So whatsoever is sold in the shambles, 25th verse, that eat, asking no question for conscience sake, because everything that our Heavenly Father has created is good. For God saw that his works indeed were good. So take heed to yourselves, precious people of God. If thy brother trespass against thee, rebuke him. And if he repent, forgive him. Take heed to yourselves. If thy brother trespass against thee, rebuke him. And if he repent, forgive him. You know, you have to consider sometimes people, you know, they may not do it consciously. They may not have that desire. But when it comes to certain people, they seem to not to be able to forgive them. They seem to always hold things against them. Whatever it is that they do, you find a problem with it. It should be like this. It should be like that. It should not be like the other thing. Whatsoever, when it comes down to what must be, take heed to yourselves. If thy brother trespass against thee, rebuke him. And if he repent, forgive him. And all right, so your brother did this to you, and your brother did that to you, and undoubtedly, you didn't like it. You didn't appreciate it. Not only did you not appreciate it, you told him and everyone else that would listen. But the truth of the matter is, it should come to a time where you are able to forgive. It should come to a time where those things do not matter as much. There's things that sometimes will cut you to your heart. And every time you think about it, you may have to fight back tears to keep from crying. But as time goes by, time ought to heal those wounds. So it ought to be that when it comes down to what's right, take heed to yourselves. If thy brother trespass against thee, rebuke him. And if he repent, forgive him. So if your brother repents, you cannot forgive him. Luke, the 17th chapter. Consider the book of Luke, the 17th chapter, reading from the first through the fourth verses. 17th chapter of Luke, reading from the first to the fourth verses. Then said he unto the disciples, it is impossible that offenses will come, but woe unto him through whom they come. It were better for him that a millstone were hanged about his neck and he cast into the sea than that he should offend one of these little ones. Take heed to yourselves. If thy brother trespass against thee, rebuke him. And if he repent, forgive him. And if he trespass against thee seven times in a day, and seven times in a day turn again to thee, saying, I repent, thou shalt forgive him. And if he repent, take heed to yourselves. If thy brother trespass against thee, rebuke him. And if he repent, forgive him. And if he trespass against thee seven times in a day, and seven times in a day turn again to thee, saying, I repent, thou shalt forgive him. So it comes down to what must be. Because in the end, the truth of the matter is, man can run to and fro, and he can do the things that he wants to do and say the things that he wants to say. But the scripture tells us, for without me, ye can do nothing. What can the man do without Christ Jesus our Lord? For without me, the scripture states, ye can do nothing. Consider the 15th chapter of John. John, the 15th chapter, reading from the first through the 11th verses. 15th chapter of John, reading from the first through the 11th verses. I am the true vine, and my Father is the husbandman. Every branch in me that beareth not fruit, he taketh away. And every branch that beareth fruit, he purgeth it, that it may bring forth more fruit. Now ye are clean through the word which I have spoken unto you. Abide in me, and I in you. As the branch cannot bear fruit of itself, except it abide in the vine, no more can ye, except ye abide in me. I am the vine, ye are the branches. He that abideth in me, and I in him, the same bringeth forth much fruit. For without me ye can do nothing. If a man abide not in me, he is cast forth as a branch, and is withered. And men gather them, and cast them into the fire, and they are burned. If ye abide in me, and my words abide in you, ye shall ask what ye will, and it shall be done unto you. Herein is my Father glorified, that ye bear much fruit. So shall ye be my disciples. As the Father hath loved me, so have I loved you. Continue ye in my love. If ye keep my commandments, ye shall abide in my love, even as I have kept my Father's commandments and abide in his love. These things have I spoken unto you, that my joy might remain in you, and that your joy might be full. These things have I spoken unto you, that my joy might remain in you, and that your joy might be full. Consider the sixth verse. If any man abide not in me, he is cast forth as a branch and is withered, and men gather them and cast them into the fire, and they are burned. If ye abide in me, and my words abide in you, ye shall ask what ye will, and it shall be done unto you. So the scripture asks the question, and why call ye me Lord, Lord, and do not the things which I say? And why call ye me? People, oh Lord, this, thank you, Lord, for that. Oh, the Lord is my keeper, all of those good things, but will not do the things which the Lord has said. And how do we know? Because Luke, the sixth chapter, tells us about this. Luke, the sixth chapter, reading the 46th verse. Consider the word of our Heavenly Father. Luke, sixth chapter, reading the 46th verse. And why call ye me Lord, Lord, and do not the things which I say? So all things are ordered by our Heavenly Father. All these evil things come from within and defile the man. All these evil things, where do they come from? Come from within and defile the man. See, if one wanted to do what was good and one wanted to do what was right, they would do what is good and they would do what is right. But it is God which worketh in you the will and to will and to do of his good pleasure. All these evil things come from within and defile the man. Mark, 7th chapter. Consider the book of Mark, the 7th chapter, reading from the 14th through the 23rd verses. Mark, the 7th chapter, reading from the 14th through the 23rd verses, where the Lord tells us, and when he had called all the people unto him, he said unto them, hearken unto me, every one of you, and understand. There is nothing from without a man that entering into him can defile him. But the things which come out of him, those are they that defile the man. If any man have ears to hear, let him hear. And when he was entered into the house from the people, his disciples asked him concerning the parable. And he saith unto them, Are ye so without understanding also? Do ye not perceive that whatsoever thing from without entereth in into the man, it cannot defile him? Because it entereth not into his heart, but into the belly, and goeth out into the drouth, purging all meats. And he said, That which cometh out of the man, that defileth the man. For from within, out of the heart of men, proceed evil thoughts, adulteries, fornications, murders, thefts, covetousness, wickedness, deceit, lasciviousness, an evil eye, blasphemy, pride, foolishness. All these things come from within and defile the man. So how is the man defiled? From the things that come from within. Why? When you see, when it comes down to what is, it's the heart. If your heart is right, you can do those things that are right. But when the heart is defiled, well, you can't bring out and bring to the outside what is not in the inside. You can only bring what's out according to that which is within. So what do we know? When you know what's good, when you know what's right, people may come talk a good game, and, you know, have your head spinning. Say, so, you know, so, you know, I never thought about those things. See, and when they said this, they had a point. And when they said the other thing, they had another point. And now they have so many points until you start to doubt what you know to be good. And you start to doubt what you know to be right. But when you know what's good, precious people of God, and when you know what's right, it doesn't matter how good the words sound, the pleasant words, it doesn't matter how kind and sweet they may appear to be. And if the blind lead the blind, the scripture states, both shall fall into the ditch. See, when the blind leads the blind, they both fall in the ditch, because the blind can't see, and the blind's trying to lead those that are blind, they all fall in the ditch. Matthew, the 15th chapter. Consider the 15th chapter of Matthew, reading the 14th verse. Matthew, the 15th chapter, reading the 14th verse, where the Lord states, Let them alone. They be blind leaders of the blind. And if the blind lead the blind, both shall fall into the ditch. So you don't have to worry about whether I should proceed this way, whether I should proceed that way. What should I do? And if our gospel be hid, it is hid to them that are lost. The scripture states, I have not sent these prophets, yet they ran. See, I have not sent these prophets. Now consider, the scripture doesn't tell us, yet they walked. I have not sent these prophets, yet they crawled. Yet I have not sent these prophets, yet they did what they wanted to do. I have not sent these prophets, the scripture states, yet they ran. They ran. But they ran, but not because they were sent by Jesus Christ, our Lord. How do we know? Well, let us consider Jeremiah, the book of Jeremiah. Jeremiah, the 23rd chapter, and we'll read the 21st verse. Jeremiah, the 23rd chapter, reading the 21st verse. Consider the word of our Heavenly Father. I have not sent these prophets, yet they ran. I have not spoken to them, yet they prophesied. So consider, when one comes, they weren't sent, and they prophesied, you can expect anything. So what do you need to know, human family? Except a man be born of water and of the Spirit, he cannot enter into the kingdom of God. Doesn't matter what one has to say and what one will do. What counts is what do you say? What do you believe? Let every man be fully persuaded in his own mind. If we consider the book of John, the third chapter, and we read the fifth verse, consider the word of our Heavenly Father. John, the third chapter, fifth verse. Jesus answered, "Verily, verily, I say unto thee, except a man be born of water and of the Spirit, he cannot enter into the kingdom of God." So, sounds pretty straightforward. It ought not to be any questions. It comes down to what's good and comes down to what is right. And in order to believe, if I have told you earthly things and ye believe them not, how shall ye believe if I tell you of heavenly things? If we speak to you of earthly things and ye believe them not, how are you going to believe heavenly things? But if ye believe not his writings, how shall ye believe my words? But if ye believe not his writings, how shall ye believe my words? Consider the fifth chapter of John. John, the fifth chapter, reading from the 44th through the 47th verses. Fifth chapter of John, reading from the 44th through the 47th verses. The scripture states, "How can ye believe, which receive honor one of another, and seek not the honor that cometh from God only? Do not think that I will accuse you to the Father. There is one that accuseth you, even Moses, in whom ye trust. For had ye believed Moses, ye would have believed me, for he wrote of me. But if ye believe not his writings, how shall ye believe my words? But if ye believe not his writings, how shall ye believe my words?" What did Christ Jesus, our Lord, tell us, the 45th verse? "Do not think that I will accuse you to the Father. There is one that accuseth you, even Moses, in whom ye trust. For had ye believed Moses, ye would have believed me, for he wrote of me. But if ye believe not his writings, how shall ye believe my words?" Because in the end, there is a way that seemeth right unto a man, but the end thereof are the ways of death. Man is so sure, so certain that what he is doing is right and that what he is doing is good, but is it contrary to the words of our Heavenly Father? Jesus Christ, thy word, O Lord, forever, O Lord, thy word is settled in heaven. God's words are settled in heaven and they cannot be changed. There is indeed a way that seemeth right unto a man, but the end thereof, the scripture states, are the ways of death. Those ways that seemeth right unto a man, but the end thereof are the ways of death. Consider the 16th chapter of Proverbs. Proverbs, the 16th chapter, reading the 25th verse, where the Lord states, "There is a way that seemeth right unto a man, but the end thereof are the ways of death." Now, who wants to do and have their ways the ways of death? But there is a way that seemeth right unto a man. "And why call ye me Lord, Lord, and do not the things which I say?" So what do you want to do along the way? Consider. Said, for some reason, examine yourselves whether ye be in the faith. Examine yourselves, precious people of God, that when you consider, why is it that when this one says something, it's called into scrutiny? When this one goes about something, it's called into scrutiny. It has to be checked out. Why is it when it comes to this one, for whatever reason or reasons, you believe on Christ Jesus, as the scripture have said, if your brother repent, forgive him. But if your brother does not repent, forgive. Forgive so that you can be forgiven. So this is what it all comes down to. But if ye believe not his writings, how shall ye believe my words? So there is a question. And the question is simply this. Sirs, what must I do to be saved? What must you do to be saved? You must repent. Be baptized, every one of you, in the name of Jesus Christ for the remission of sins, and ye shall receive the gift of the Holy Ghost, as in accordance with the word of our Heavenly Father, Acts the 2nd chapter, reading from the 36th through the 38th verses. 2nd chapter of Acts, reading from the 36th through the 38th verses. Therefore, let all the house of Israel know assuredly that God hath made that same Jesus, whom ye have crucified, both Lord and Christ. Now when they heard this, they were pricked in their heart, and said unto Peter and to the rest of the apostles, Men and brethren, what shall we do? Then Peter said unto them, Repent, and be baptized, every one of you, in the name of Jesus Christ, for the remission of sins, and ye shall receive the gift of the Holy Ghost. Men and brethren, what shall we do? Then Peter said unto them, What? Repent, and be baptized, who? Every one of you, in the name of Jesus Christ, for the remission of sins, and ye shall receive the gift of the Holy Ghost. For except a man be born of water and of the Spirit, he cannot enter into the kingdom of God. The truth of the matter, human family, unless you are born of the water, repent, be baptized, every one of you, in the name of Jesus Christ, for the remission of sins, and receive the gift of the Holy Ghost, you cannot and simply cannot enter into the kingdom of God. So one says, well, we know that we ought to repent and be baptized, every one of us, in the name of Jesus Christ for the remission of sins. But what is the Holy Ghost? Well, he that believeth on Christ Jesus, as the scripture hath said, the same shall be saved. So the word of the Lord told us what water baptism to use and what it's for. Then the word of the Lord should tell us what the Holy Ghost is and how would we know. Well, let us consider the second chapter of Acts, reading from the first through the fourth verses. Acts 2nd chapter, first through the fourth verses. And when the day of Pentecost was fully come, they were all with one accord in one place. And suddenly there came a sound from heaven as of a rushing mighty wind, and it filled all the house where they were sitting. And there appeared unto them cloven tongues like as a fire, and it sat upon each of them. And there appeared unto them cloven tongues like as of fire, and it sat upon each of them. And they were all filled with the Holy Ghost and began to speak with other tongues as the Spirit gave them utterance. This is what is all about. Verily, verily, I say unto thee, except a man be born of water and of the Spirit, he cannot enter into the kingdom of God. So finally, precious people of God, let's go to the book of Mark, the 7th chapter. Mark, the 7th chapter, and consider the human family. They say a lot of things. They do a lot of things. They honor the Lord with their lips, but their heart is far from Christ Jesus. So finally, Mark, the 7th chapter, reading the 5th and 6th verses. 7th chapter, Mark, reading the 5th and 6th verses. Then the Pharisees and scribes asked him, "Why walk not thy disciples according to the tradition of the elders, but eat bread with unwashing hands?" He answered and said unto them, "Well hath Esaias prophesied of you hypocrites, as it is written, This people honoreth me with their lips, but their heart is far from me." So may the Lord bless you. May the Lord keep you. May the Lord preserve your strength. May the Lord make his countenance shine upon you, give you hope, give you peace, give you the blessed assurance that there's none other than one Lord, one faith, one baptism, that you must repent and be baptized, every one of you, in the name of Jesus Christ, for the remission of sins, and ye shall receive the gift of the Holy Ghost, speaking with other tongues as the Spirit of God gives you utterance. Again, I say unto you, consider what I say. The Lord give you understanding in all things, but if our gospel be hid, it is hid to them that are lost. Work out your own salvations with fear and trembling. Fight the good fight of faith, saving yourselves from this untoward generation, that when he that shall come will come, bringing his reward with him, he can readily say unto you, "Well done, thy good and faithful servants, enter into the joy of the Lord." Save yourselves from this untoward generation. Fight the good fight of faith until the end. And as always, I say unto you finally, am I therefore become your enemy? Because I tell you the truth. May the Lord bless you. May the Lord keep you. And peace be unto you.
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So here is the good news, my friends. The good news. There is, therefore, now no condemnation, no punishment, no curse for all those who are in Christ Jesus. All your fears have been taken away. Instead, hope has been given. Because God, out of His great love, redeemed us on the cross. So now, my friends, no power of hell and no scheme of man

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